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0: Minutes from now, but right now it is time for the Tire Rack play of the day.
1: And the clock ticks down from 8 to 7 to 6 and all the way to 0. Final score in game 4, 130 to 93, and the New York Knicks are on their way to the NBA Finals. For the first time since 1999, the Knicks are Eastern Conference champions.
0: Knicks Radio Network on the call. 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Sure did sound like there were a lot of Knicks fans there at that game last night. Seemed like there was
2: I think it was Timothy Chalamet.
0: He looked like he was about to cry after the game. On the court, seeing Jalen Brunson and
2: I thought everybody. I saw him getting into a verbal altercation with someone else from Cleveland, which I kind of feel like actors need to be careful because I don't know that you'd survive versus anyone from the real world. I think you live in a world where like got stunt guys doing some stuff. I know you train for some of these roles, but it's like I don't know, man. That guy who's laying brick, you know, every day. I think he might smash your face in. I'd probably just walk the other way.
3: Not Tom Cruise. Mm-mm.
2: Well, Tom Cruise also could be riding a horse in the Belmont coming up.
3: He is short. I was just joking, honestly. I just wanted to call attention to Tom Cruise and how he runs in every movie and makes it a point that you know he does all of his stunts and all those things.
2: Hey,
3: you know.
2: I told you, bro. Last Liam Neeson movie I saw, I was like, can't do it. But like this, I don't know if he owes someone or something. But man, them making that guy work the way he's running these movies, I mean, they're trying to speed it up too to make him look a little faster. It feels like it's like cruelty to old people. Yeah. I'm serious.
3: And,
2: I feel like he's playing some of these roles because he's like a.
3: You pay attention to his crotch when you watch his movies. I mean,
2: whoa. I don't know who you're talking about.
3: You said Liam Neeson, right?
0: Yeah.
2: Liam Neeson. Not Leslie Nelson.
3: No, Liam Neeson.
0: Yeah.
2: Yes, but that came from Jonas.
0: No, it did not. How is this still
3: it's
0: going on?
3: It's a real story.
2: It's a real story.
3: Yes. You now watch his movies and say, does he have tinkles?
0: Because he tell you what, he pisses himself.
2: The Cleveland Cavs look like the Cleveland Cavs look like Liam Neeson like last night.
0: Looks like it looked like his trousers.
3: The Tinkle Cavaliers. Dang.
2: You ain't lying.
3: My pants Cavaliers.
0: Knicks fans are so obnoxious, man.
3: Potty pants Cavaliers.
2: Oh, screw that. I love it. Hey, Knicks fans, do your thing. Oh, you go God. Off, man. Enjoy this moment. Enjoy this team. You're in the finals. You got some extra rest while the two West teams beat each other up. To LeVar's point, I think they're a really tough matchup for anyone. They just, the style of play and everything, man. I love it. Mike Brown's done a hell of a job. He's been there before. I'm excited for Knicks fans. People can say whatever they want about how they operate, how they act. It's your moment. Go ahead and wild out. Act however you want because I don't know how often it's going to come around.
3: Jonas Knox wet the big Cavaliers.
0: I
3: need a new chic Cavaliers. I'm so embarrassed that this isn't sweat Cavaliers.
0: It's a true story, man. Bless her heart. She did everything in her power to try and get me convinced. No, you're just sweating because it was so hot in here. No, I'm sorry. There's no way around this.
3: I couldn't believe that they wanted to keep dating Cavaliers.
0: Told her, hey, look, I get it, man. You know, there's a language barrier. There's all sorts of stuff. But this is at the top of the list. You know, I just pissed your bed and I'm in my 30s. I'm so sorry. I don't have to tell you. Dead sober, too. Like, no excuse.
3: That's very alarming. It's truly an alarming
0: I don't know what happened. And I just, but man, what a dream. I was, you know, in a lagoon in Hawaii, and it was just, you know,
3: Can I have a self-deprecating moment? Because I don't want you to be alone. I don't want you to be alone. It just made me remember a time. It was this one time. That I ate food that didn't agree with me, and I was hanging out with a buddy of mine, and in my sleep, I dropped a bomb so bad that it woke me up. It woke me up, and I clearly had to go ahead and drop the kids off at the pool, right? Now, that's not the bad thing. The good thing is I dropped a bomb, it woke me up, and it's like it startled me. It was like that violent, and it startled me. So I'm like, I hope I didn't, you know, mess myself up I'm sleeping, right?
0: You're like, down on the ground!
3: It should have been a casual just get up and go to the restroom, handle it, come back. But she was awake. She was wide awake watching TV. I just acted like it didn't happen. I still had to get up and go handle my business like I would have. But it was so embarrassing. And that's what that made me, it reminded me of. Like, I was like, man, I'm sitting there like, I hope I didn't, like, mess up the bed. Like, that's how big of a bomb it was. Like, one of them, like, you know, when they release the cows, you know, they got the gas build up. And
2: the sheets are, like, flapping.
3: Bro, it was bad. And it was in my dream. It was so bad, I heard it in my dream.
0: What was the dream? Like, you were.
3: I don't even remember. I was so peacefully asleep, though. I was peacefully sleeping, bro. And it was such a violent deal. It woke your boy up. And like I said, it would have been okay. But the fact that she was laying there awake. God. Yeah, we never saw each other.
0: It's just, you know.
3: That was one that got away, too. I mean, I'm happily where I'm at, but that was one. Hey. Who knows what the potential of it could have been, you know what I mean? But that was the one that just it shook everything up, man.
0: You know?
3: Anything
0: can be an alarm clock. Just depends. Depends on what gets the job done.
3: Only if it gets you both to wake up. And that's good.
0: It's just.
3: Get the job done.
0: But yeah, congratulations to the Knicks. That you know Eastern Conference championship banner will look nice right next to the in-season tournament banner right up there at Madison Square Garden. It's been a while since they put anything up there, so congratulations to the New York Knicks on to the NBA Finals. 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Up next, it's another edition of In Case You Missed It right here on FSR.
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0: It's two pros and a cup of Joe, Fox Sports Radio. LeVar Arrington, Brady Quinn, Jonas Knox with you here. Coming up top of next hour, a little over 10 minutes from now, somebody's really concerned about the current state of affairs when it comes to the National Football League. We'll get into that for you right here on FSR. 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
33: Sometimes you can't get to everything in the world of sports or entertainment. 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
0: Guys, in case you missed this, there's a little bit of a, I don't want to say controversy, but I think people are a little confused because they're not sure if we've been doing it wrong or this guy's been doing it wrong. Bryce Harper, formerly of the Nationals when LeVar was in D.C. covering the team, now with the Philadelphia Phillies, posted a, I guess, live stream of his morning routine when it comes to brushing his teeth. And I was always told you put the toothpaste on the brush and then you take care of business. That's what I was told. Bryce Harper puts the toothpaste in his mouth first, wets the brush, and then goes to work.
1: Yeah.
0: So who's doing it right?
1: Savage move.
0: Who's doing it right?
1: Savage move.
0: It is.
1: I like what Harper's doing. I think it puts a different twist on it. You know, it allows you to kind of get that toothpaste spread evenly instead of wasting it all on the first couple teeth. Once you put it, I mean, think about it. Once you put that toothbrush in your first couple teeth, you're wasting it all. So I actually like his move.
2: How? Where does he put it in his mouth?
0: You put it on your tongue.
1: He swishes it around, man. Yeah.
0: So you probably, I mean, it eliminates halitosis.
1: Move. I love it.
0: I can't imagine there's a breath issue.
1: You're a big halitosis guy, huh?
0: I'm looking out for everybody.
2: But isn't halitosis on your tongue?
1: Hey, Jonas.
0: Yeah.
1: Brush your tongue, all right? Brush your tongue.
0: I'm aware.
1: I just like when you get so mad at people.
0: I want to know if this is the norm, because I've never heard of this before. But again, I didn't find out until about 2 years ago in talking to my dentist, where they said you do the mouthwash first and then you brush your teeth afterwards, which completely blew my mind, because they said the toothpaste you use adds as a sort of protective layer on your teeth and you're not squishing it around and blowing all that toothpaste out with mouthwash afterwards. So apparently we've been lied to all these years. And Bryce Harper's out
2: just
0: there.
2: I've always swished before brushing.
0: Really?
2: And then after.
0: Oh. Yeah, I mean, you know, there's certain foods you have no choice.
2: I've always swished before, but that's interesting.
0: Yeah.
1: What about tacos?
2: When I was growing up, though, I did. Oh, gosh. I did swish after I brushed, to your point.
3: Do you floss before or after?
2: I kind of floss all the time. Like, it's kind of like a general deal. Like, we have, like, the little handheld dips all around the house.
3: Yeah, keep it in your purse.
2: Yeah, I mean, they're kind of – that's kind of like a as-you-go type of deal, flossing.
0: Why are JFK's autopsy photos on the TV? What are we doing here?
2: I mean, and there was a piece of his head missing on the television.
0: Yes. Yeah.
2: And look at that.
0: Good morning, everybody.
2: You know he's the last president to have served in our military?
0: Really?
2: I believe so. I think he is the last president.
1: Bush didn't?
2: I do not believe so.
0: I thought there was... Yeah, I did not know that. That's a fun fact. All right.
2: Anyway, just he brought it up.
0: So apparently,
2: Bush was served in the military. He served as a pilot in the Texas, National Guard. Does that count? I count it.
0: Yeah, so you're counting that.
1: I was going to say, yeah.
0: So for those of you out there who are doing your morning routine, just know that is an option on the table. Just throw the toothpaste in your mouth and then go to work afterwards. It works for Bryce Harper.
1: Just brush your tongue, though. Yeah. Don't forget to brush your tongue.
2: Scrape that bad boy. We are Fox
1: Sports. I want...
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11: Welcome into the starting lineup. 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LG in the starting lineup with me today is the technical director. The Knicks sweep their way to the finals. The Roadrunners get snubbed. Texas State makes a regional. And SAFC remains undefeated at Toyota Field. But first, we're in San Antonio, Texas, so you know we got to start with the biggest game of the season. Pivotal Game 5 in Oklahoma City at the Paycom Center, where the Spurs and the Thunder, tied at two games apiece, are ready to square off to see who will have an elimination game that they'll be facing, or they'll be taking their chance to punch a ticket when Game 6 in San Antonio on Thursday night happens. Happy Tuesday morning. It is the most Monday-feeling Tuesday morning I have had in a long time. Spurs come away with the victory on Sunday night. But if you didn't catch our immediate reaction, we did it on YouTube. We're also streaming on YouTube. We're on the iHeart app. But we did a post-game reaction, LG and I, after the Spurs won Game 5. So if you want, or Game 4. So if you want any of our immediate reactions to that, you can go ahead and check that out on the YouTube. But here we are with a little bit of time to let that game marinate. And LG, it was an outlier of a game. I want to bring you in on it because I know that you probably watched back and have a little bit more fresher mind of it. But even the Spurs had a poor shooting night. They only shot 27% from three. The Thunder shoot 18% from three. And the biggest thing that stood out to me was, I believe De'Aaron Fox said that the Spurs contested 91% of the shots that the Thunder put up. And that's just a far cry of a difference from the first three games when they were showing their hand pretty early to get the ball out of SGA's hands. And that led to some fairly easy spot-up shots on the wings. And that was something I was talking about back in the Minnesota series where the Timberwolves were really missing Dante DiVincenzo, who would be able to do that. And that led to very easy buckets for Jared McCain and Alex Caruso. In that game four, the Thunder just really couldn't hit a shot. And a lot of that has to come down to the Spurs were just scrambling all over the place. Anytime it looked like there was an open shot, I looked back and it looked like the Spurs did a great job closing out on it. There were a couple open shots that sure the Thunder should have made, but you're not even going to hit 100% on those open shots. And in that particular case in game four, they went pretty much, probably only one of their open shots that I remember going in. And the Spurs come away with a huge victory thanks to Victor Wembanyama. One of the things that I liked most about that game was that Wimby played extended minutes in the first quarter. And lo and behold, he doesn't need to play minutes in the fourth quarter. So I sort of wonder if that's going to be something that the Spurs decide that they're going to go into a little bit more in the game plan tonight. Start Wimby off to play a good majority of the minutes, and then see if he's needed in the fourth quarter yet again. LG, did you get a chance to watch that game back, right?
12: Yes, of course I did.
11: Oh, yeah.
12: I watched the game, and the difference to me was the Spurs decided to take care of the basketball. Only 12 turnovers on the entire team. One of them for Stephon Castle, as opposed to averaging 10 per game in those first few where he was breaking turnover records, franchise records, which is kind of ridiculous.
11: It's funny you only credit the Spurs with 12 turnovers?
12: They had 13.
11: They technically had 13, but there was a shot clock violation.
12: That's a team turnover. Yeah. Yes, I should say individual turnovers, 12, but a team turnover with the shot clock violation. At the end of the game, when the game was already sealed, I believe McLaughlin just held on to the ball there.
11: The celebratory turnover.
12: The respectful one. You know, if you go for a shot there, you may get charged up by an opponent like Jokic did there in one of the rounds. He got mad because someone didn't run out the shot clock when the game was already over. So it's about respect.
11: And that's fine. But yeah, I give you credit for actually not just stat watching and do the correct read of the box score, which is a team turnover that should not count. But the Spurs also dominate the paint, 50 points to 36 points scored by OKC. But once again, if you're going to shoot 6 of 33 from behind the three-point line in an NBA game, you are not going to win. But the Spurs, they only shoot 9 of 33 from behind the three-point line, but win by 21 points. So those three extra made threes, I suppose that does translate to 9 more points. But you do have to look at the fact that the Spurs won by 21, and their largest lead was 25. It was a cruise of a victory for the Spurs in that game 4. I like a lot of what they did in terms of defending the wing players. And I talked about it earlier. Cason Wallace gets the start because A.J. Mitchell has the soleus strain. He will also be out tonight again. A.J. Mitchell already ruled out. J-Dub, he's questionable, but instead of hamstring soreness, they have listed that as a hamstring strain for Oklahoma City. So no J-Dub, no A.J. Mitchell, and that means that Cason Wallace gets the start with Lu Dort. The entire starting lineup for Oklahoma City goes, let me do the quick math on this, 1 of 6 from three. Cason Wallace is the only starter who knocks down a three. Chet Holmgren only shot 1 3. That was an open look that he doesn't make. And then off of the bench, Jared McCain comes back to earth, goes 0 for 5 from three. That's not likely to happen again, but obviously it was just not Oklahoma City's night on Sunday night. Jay Will, the other Jalen Williams, goes 1 of 7, all from behind the three-point line. And the only decent shooter was Kendrick Williams, who came off the bench for his first serious minutes of the series, goes 2 of 7. And Isaiah Joe, or excuse me, 2 of 4 for Kendrick Williams, and Isaiah Joe goes 2 of 7. So Aaron Wiggins goes 0 of 4. And now you're talking about some of those were garbage time minutes for sure. Even in garbage time, the Thunder were unable to come away with a win there. But Spurs also, you know, as part of getting into the paint, scoring in the paint, they were able to get to the free throw line a lot more. They were 24 of 32. And, you know, there's plenty of things going around on the internet about how SGA plays, but the Spurs overall have gotten a pretty favorable whistle guarding the back-to-back MVP. SGA only goes to the free throw line 7 times in 31 minutes, and Chet Holmgren goes 4 of 6 from the free throw line. SGA made all 7 of his free throws, by the way. And that's really about it. Those two players combined to go for 13 of the 18 free throws. Spurs do a good job keeping the rest of the team off of the free throw line and from scoring from 3. I thought that, just like I said earlier, that when you contest 91% of the jumpers from the other team, you're going to give yourself a really good chance to win. On the other side for the Spurs, tone was set by Victor Wembanyama. Like I said, in that first quarter, he plays 9 minutes, and he plays through what his usual break is. Got to give a big shout-out to De'Aaron Fox, who really looked a lot more like himself. Still not 100%, but has 10 rebounds, and those 10 rebounds weren't him just jumping above the crowd. They were him being crafty, chasing down some balls, and also getting 5 assists and 12 points. De'Aaron Fox with his first career playoff double-double. And the Spurs really did feel the extra push from De'Aaron Fox, who missed the first 2 games of the series, if you remember, and came back in San Antonio. Didn't look 100% in game 3, looked a little closer to 100% in game 4. After the game, he said that he still feels like he's in pain, but he feels better because of the win. Dylan Harper also saying that he's improving every day after he left game 2 with that injury. He still doesn't look like D-Harp that was tearing up the Timberwolves and the Blazers and the regular season, but he did finish a plus 25 in 21 minutes and 7 points. And just the ability of those two players to break down defenses and attack closeouts and find some open players as they sort of make the defense move really is a big factor to where, again, no offense to Jordan McLaughlin. We've talked about it a few times. He's a solid backup, but he's not playing NBA playoff rotation minutes when everybody's healthy for a reason. He's sort of a floor spacer that can handle the ball in calming situations, but he's not somebody that necessarily is going to have that extra burst to the rim and finish above a Chet Holmgren like a Dylan Harper or De'Aaron Fox will. Luke Kornet probably had his best game of the series, 13 minutes, 3 or 4 shooting from the field, 6 rebounds, 7 or 7 rebounds, 6 points, and 2 blocks. But he was blessed by the nuns before the game. The what are they called? The Salation Sisters?
12: Something like that, yeah.
11: Something along those lines.
12: Salesian, or I don't know.
11: Yeah, they need to be at every game. I think we need to start a GoFundMe to get them out to every game. I don't know what kind of work they do within their church during the middle of the week on a Tuesday night, but it's only a 7-hour trip up to Oklahoma City, correct?
12: Hey, if they could get off work on a Sunday to go to the game here.
11: That's fair.
12: So, yeah.
11: Yeah, yeah, yeah. I suppose they did the Lord's work at the Frost Bank Center, so now let's send them up to the Paycom Center. We have time to get them up there. If anybody knows if they are not going to be in Oklahoma City tonight, let's get the caravan ready for them. If anybody has a van that they would like to volunteer and maybe a few $1,000 laying around to get them into the Paycom Center.
12: It's a tax write-off, right? It's a donation to the church.
11: That's fair. Yeah, that sounds reasonable. So, yeah, I thought that was a funny story, and now there's a whole bunch of AI-generated Victor Wembanyama Nike ads with nuns. So it's not actually from Nike, but people are just putting it out there saying, you know, you have to pray if you're going to try and stop Victor Wembanyama. But the Spurs, just once again, you mentioned Steph Castle. I thought that he did a great job defending SGA straight up for the majority of the game. He would occasionally come in, bring some blitz. Of course, SGA is not just a one-man guarding responsibility. Several players, including Devin Vassell, did a good job on him. So the Spurs have a chance now to take the lead in the series tonight. And we've seen that the Spurs can win in Oklahoma City, obviously game one, but if there's no A.J. Mitchell, who was a sixth man of the year candidate, and there's no J-Dub, who last year was an all-star level player, this year, it's not just one hamstring, it's both hamstrings. He has been in and out of the lineup all season long, and if it weren't for the fact that he's getting paid millions of dollars to potentially destroy his body and play in these big games, he probably would not be medically cleared to play for fun. So this is obviously a situation where I don't think the Thunder even want to like list him as out ahead of time just because of how important he is, and you want to make the Spurs think maybe he plays so they have to game plan for him. But I think most people in the injury management field would say that it's not wise for him to go back into this series. He played 7 minutes in game two, had to leave with the quote-unquote hamstring soreness. It has now been upgraded to a strain. It's probably been a strain all playoffs long. That game one that he played against the Spurs in the first game in Oklahoma City was his first game since April 22nd. So J-Dub, even if he does try and give it a go, I don't necessarily think it's the wisest thing, nor do I really think he'll have much of an impact. So now you're basically back to your starting lineup. Do you bring Case and Wallace off of the bench and find Jared McCain as a starter? It's a tough go for OKC. They're down two of their main rotation players. They're out two of their top, you know, six or seven players. So they will have to figure that out tonight, see what adjustments they can make. The Spurs, I like their adjustments in game five. They probably have just some slight tweaks to change up their game plan a little bit, but if it ain't broke, don't fix it. I'm sure San Antonio will have a couple ideas to try and make this a 3-2 series lead heading back to San Antonio for Game 6 on Thursday. Of course, should there be a Game 7, if necessary, that'll be Saturday night in Oklahoma City. Spurs do not want to face OKC in Oklahoma City for a Game 7 to punch a ticket to the finals. They want to close this out in 6, And that's my hot take of the morning. I'm pretty sure it's pretty obvious. Sun is rising. It feels like the sun's coming up a little bit earlier today on a Tuesday after Memorial Day. Once again, Spurs game 5 tonight, 7:30 start. I'll be on the radio broadcast with Dan Weiss, Spurs radio game that gets started at 7. And 6:30 coverage starts at WOAI with Dylan Emery on Spurs Countdown. We will definitely talk Spurs a good bit more. But the Knicks, for the first time this century, punched their ticket to the NBA Finals. And they chant, "We want Wimby," outside of Madison Square Garden and Radio City Music Hall last night. So, well, careful what you wish for, but the Spurs, they want to wish their way to the finals as well. We'll talk about the Knicks, how they match up against the Spurs potentially, and a little bit more going on a little bit later today. UTSA gets snubbed by the NCAA Baseball Selection Committee. Texas State does not get snubbed. They get to go to College Station. SAFC remains undefeated at Toyota Field. And if you didn't go out there on Saturday night, it's your last chance to see them until Independence Day on July 4th. We talk about all of that and more here on The Starting Lineup. Happy Tuesday morning, everybody. This is Ticket 760. Spurs fans, it's playoff time in San Antonio. Get in the spirit with Swish, a new Spurs-themed song produced by Warchief featuring Troy Matthews,

0: platform. 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And as always, go Spurs go.
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0: Starting lineup on Ticket 760. I'm your host, Carl Schoening. LG in the starting lineup with me. You can reach out to us on social media. I am at On Air Carl. That is Carl with a K. At On Air K-A-R-L on X and Instagram. He is at DJLG210 on the social medias. LG, how else can people get involved in the show?
3: jump into the chat right here live on YouTube at Starting Lineup Live is also the handle on all the other social medias. Twitter, TSL760. You can join the conversation on Twitter. JC the T-Man is in here. He says, good morning, gents. Good morning.
18: Morning. Yeah. Hey.
21: Good morning, my neighbors.
18: Yeah, even just a little good morning gets you a little live read and a shout out here on the show, as we would like to also hear your takes that can start some conversation. Well, feels like 1999 all over again, potentially. The Spurs, looking for their first championship as a unit, might have to go through the New York Knicks. If they want to win the championship, they're going to have to go through the New York Knicks, who have been on a tear. 11 straight playoff wins for New York, capped off with last night's Eastern Conference final clincher, 130-93, and it wasn't even that close. Well, I guess that's a pretty big separation there, as I do think that the Knicks, somebody who had the largest lead of 45 points at some point there against the Cleveland Cavaliers, just buried them. Last night, the points in the paint for the Knicks were 50-36. The bench scoring was 58-28 for the Knicks over the Cavaliers. Fast break points doesn't even tell the real disparity, 33-9, but it was 25-3 at the half. The Knicks just took all of the energy out of Cleveland when they came back from down 22 points in the fourth quarter in game one. And I sort of talked about this a little bit when the Spurs played the Thunder in game one and we had that epic double overtime game. You can't win a series in the first game, but you can lose a series in the first game. That's what it felt like with Cleveland. Like, they expend so much energy to finally get their way past Detroit to the Knicks, who were waiting for them after the Knicks were able to sweep the 76ers. And, you know, it just felt like Cleveland had no real heart and energy. They knew that they weren't going to come back from down 0-3. They knew that if they did somehow win game four out of pride, they would have to go to Madison Square Garden, where they would deal with a hostile environment. And the Knicks are just too good. They have four players score in double figures, as Jalen Brunson only needs 15 points in 31 minutes last night. Landry Shamet is somebody who might not be known by the general casual NBA fan base, but he has 16 points to lead the bench scoring for the Knicks, and Deuce McBride with 11 points as well. So a total of six players scoring double figures, and 44% shooting from three, 19 of 43 from behind the three-point line for the Knicks. They also hold the Cavaliers to only 27% shooting. It felt like it was one of those things where you don't really have to pay attention to the second half, even though it looked like the Cavaliers might have made things a little interesting, just trying to keep it arm's length from single digits. But Cavaliers just seemed like they were done. They used up a lot of energy against the Pistons, who did get to play their bully ball a little bit in that series, and Cleveland was able to match that, but they didn't get what they wanted out of the combination of Jared Allen and Evan Mobley. And if those two players aren't necessarily playing in sync, then a team like the Knicks, who really only has Karl Anthony Towns and Mitchell Robinson as their two big men, and that's about it. I don't think that, I think their third string quote unquote big man is Jeremy Sochan. Precious Achiuwa might get some minutes. Oh, excuse me, Precious Achiuwa is not who I'm thinking of. Jeremy Sochan didn't even get into the game last night despite the blowout. So I think the Knicks, they're a very, I guess, long time awaiting team that needs to take advantage of this lightning in a bottle they have. This is their best chance to win a championship for the past 30 years and now for the next who knows how long. It's really hard for the New York Knicks to get back to the finals, and the Garden is going to be rocking. I am excited to see what finals games look like at Madison Square Garden. As I was mentioning, I was probably not interested in going to Cleveland, but if the Spurs play the Knicks, LG, we're going to have to like find a place just off of the New Jersey transit system into the city And that would be where we would stay Airbnb if we were going to go up to those games. I might be able to get a finals credential. You can't. They already closed the finals credentials. So as far as I know. Bad.
3: Yeah. So I guess I won't be going with you then. So enjoy your time up there.
18: Yeah. But again, I'm not going to stay in the city. What do I do? Do I just...
3: What do you mean, what do you do? It's New York.
18: No. I mean, like, in terms of not staying in New York, like, I'm going to have to,
3: you can stay in Jersey. You could, stay in one of the boroughs. You could stay in deep Queens or, like, Brighton Beach, maybe. Hang out with all the Russians.
18: Okay. I will have to see what I need to do to get into, I guess, New York City some way or another and then deal with all of the hustle and bustle of getting into the heart of Manhattan where the Madison Square Garden is. So that would be one of those game days where I'm there 6 hours early just because I don't want to be late.
3: The subway works well when it's working.
18: Well, that's not a vote of confidence.
3: It's good. It's better than what we have here in San Antonio, which is nothing.
18: For sure. In fact, I remember LeBron went a little viral one time when he was playing the Knicks. There was something along the lines of if he wanted to just take the bus back to the hotel, it was going to be 55 minutes, but it would have been 6 minutes if he took the subway. So LeBron and I think he was on the Cavs at the time all took the subway from the practice facility back to the hotel. And I guess it was probably shoot around at Madison Square Garden. But
3: yeah, the subway is fine. It's not like 1970s New York where it was dangerous to ride the subway. You can get around efficiently on the subway.
18: Yeah, and I feel like New York is a lot safer than it used to be. I don't know what in general they've done, but it seems like crime has gone down. They've moved their attention to the rats. So the war on the rats, currently the rats are winning. There's still plenty of time for the Knicks and the citizens of New York to get back in the game on that one.
3: You'll meet a few rats on the subway, but it's all good.
18: Yeah, you know, I looked into living into New York a little bit. It's like a status symbol to have a washer and dryer in your apartment or home. And then B, everything is so old there that it's basically the roach's house and you just kind of live there as long as you can. So I'm not necessarily interested in living in New York the way I used to once upon a time, but it is a fun city to experience. It'll be cool to see it in June. It'll definitely be a little bit cooler, but the Spurs do have their work cut out for them. If they're going to face the Knicks in the finals, they're going to have to defeat the defending champs, as once again we will get into game 5 of Oklahoma City and San Antonio tonight in OKC at the Paycom Center. But congratulations to the Knicks. Congratulations to Jalen Brunson. He is named Eastern Conference Finals MVP. The Knicks sweep the Cavaliers, and they get the benefit of rest. So they will be well-rested for whoever they end up playing when it comes to the NBA Finals. Knicks sweep the Cavaliers 4-0. We're going to talk a little bit of baseball, shift gears to what happened in the college side of baseball. As I'm not sure I've talked MLB once on this show, but I do want to touch on UTSA getting snubbed from the NCAA tournament and Texas State making it into the NCAA tournament and why it's silly. It's just dumbfounding to me. Not necessarily the fact that one team's in and the other one isn't, the fact that both teams aren't in. I'm ready for a rant. All right, we'll get into that rant on the other side here on Ticket 760.

On May 26, 1995, the Spurs bested the Houston Rockets 107-102 in Game 3 of the Western Conference Finals at Compaq Center to earn their first victory of the series and pull back to a 2-1 deficit. MVP David Robinson poured in 29 points, 9 rebounds, and 4 steals. Avery Johnson registered a double-double with 20 points and 13 assists. Sean Elliott added 21 points and 7 boards. Chuck Person chipped in 3 threes off the bench.

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5: Starting lineup on ticket 760. Happy Tuesday, everybody. It's the most Monday-feeling Tuesday that we've had in a little while. The sun is starting to creep out. It looks like through the little bit of daylight that LG allows me in LG Studios. I'm happy that you guys have tuned into the starting lineup to get your day started. LG, I needed to take a deep, big breath here. 1 second. UTSA got snubbed from baseball tournament. And
6: what?
5: The NCAA baseball tournament, right? So they had selection Monday or Sunday. It was selection. Wait, selection Monday, because the selection show was yesterday. Mm-hmm. So UTSA baseball on the season goes 38-20. They win the American Conference regular season title with a 17-10 record, and they proceed to go all the way to the championship game against ECU. East Carolina is a pretty good team. They are somebody who routinely is in the mix for the American Conference championship, regular season, and tournament championship, and I believe they even made it to the College World Series a couple years ago. They certainly are a really good team, ECU. Texas State or UTSA loses 1-0 to ECU in the championship game. Mind you, in a double elimination tournament, that when you get to the championship game, it doesn't matter that you have that game to spare, right? It becomes a one and done at that point. So UTSA only loses one game in a double elimination tournament. And D1 Baseball said basically, no matter what, ECU is in and so is UTSA. So you had to feel pretty good if you're the Roadrunners, even though you lose that 1-0 game in the championship game to ECU, who they were able to defeat on Sunday, mind you. They get snubbed from the NCAA tournament.
7: That doesn't make sense.
5: No, it doesn't. Meanwhile, CUSA, Conference USA, the conference that UTSA left, which granted is a pretty solid baseball conference, I don't think it's necessarily better than the American Conference in terms of baseball. They get 3 bids. Only the automatic qualifier in ECU who won the American championship is in the NCAA tournament right now. UTSA gets beat out by Liberty, who lost 10-0 in their championship game for CUSA. And Missouri State, who I looked it up here, Missouri State, they have a 34-19 record, while UTSA was 38-20. So I'm going to go out on a limb and say that essentially there's a couple things that could have happened here. One, UTSA has a fairly low RPI. I think they were like 52 in RPI.

0: RPI. And a lot of that is because I don't think there's many teams that want to schedule UTSA. And then another thing that I feel like is always a rumor that kind of gets passed around and you hear and sometimes you don't hear is that the teams that own the regional have a little bit of a say in who gets to come to the regional and gets invited to the regional. And if you look at Texas and Texas A&M, who are both hosting regionals that UTSA would have likely gone to, I get the feeling that neither one of those teams wanted UTSA in their bracket, in their regional. And I don't know, and it's just speculation, but I get the feeling both Texas A&M and Texas said, hey, NCAA, if you can keep UTSA from getting an at-large bid and potentially winning our regional like UTSA did in Austin last year to the Longhorns, we'd appreciate that. And I don't know if that's what happened. It feels like that's a reasonable enough thing that seems to have happened. When they announced their last four in and their last four out, the NCAA didn't even have UTSA as their last four out. So it feels like a very slighted, disrespectful day for UTSA. I will probably be reaching out to Pat Hallmark to see if I can get him on the show to talk about this because I am very annoyed by it. I support UTSA baseball. I called their games for 4 years. I think that they are a phenomenal program. Pat is a great coach, and it just is a shame that they were snubbed like that. They had all the resume identifiers that they should have probably gotten in there. A lot of the people who said that they should, that they swept Dallas Baptist to start the season. They went 1-1 against Texas State, who did make the NCAA tournament. I have no idea how good Ohio State is, but they beat Ohio State in February in the Houston tournament that they played. They defeated Coastal Carolina, who was ranked 9th in the country at the time. They defeated Baylor. They have big wins throughout the season against Texas Tech. They split a doubleheader. There's so many good wins. And then they take the season series against East Carolina, who does eventually go on. They defeat East Carolina 3 out of the 5 times that they play each other. There, anytime you look at these games, there's always something that it's like, oh, hey, if they didn't have a slow end of the season, maybe they would be a little bit different. But overall, not taking recency bias into effect, I think UTSA had a great season, and it is a shame that they have their season come to an end by losing one run at the championship game and they don't get an at-large bid as they, I believe they should have, especially when you talk about the fact that the Liberty Flames, maybe they get in over UTSA. Okay, fine. But then you look at the team in the CUSA that gets in after them in Missouri State, and that's just, I don't know, that's very frustrating to me. But on the other side, congratulations to Texas State. They had a higher RPI, and they proceed to go on to the College Station Regional. So they'll be hosted by the Aggies. I think that that is a top 5 ballpark probably in the country for college baseball. Bluebell Field, if you guys have not been, it's Bluebell Ballpark at Olson Field down there in College Station. If you are a Texas State fan and you don't have plans this weekend, that'll be a good time in College Station. I think that it's worth all the Bobcat fans to go out there. It's a real shame that College Station couldn't host both Texas State and UTSA. That would have been a really fun regional if they had somehow been able to pull it off. Maybe a few fights would have broken out between the fans. If you remember, tempers really flared last time Texas State and UTSA played here in San Antonio. So that would have been fun if they had met in a regional. Maybe there's an alternate reality where that happens. It does not happen in this one. But congratulations to Texas State. Big, I feel for you for UTSA baseball. They are a program that should be nationally recognized and get those benefits of, you know, not being looked at like they are on a spreadsheet. And as a team, Pat Hallmark really put together a great group of guys that unfortunately their season came to a close unexpectedly after falling in the American Conference Championship 1-0 to ECU. ECU gets the automatic qualifier, and UTSA is left out in the cold. Okay, that wasn't as bad as I thought, LG. I did not get into too much of a rant there.
1: Yeah, not bad. So that's why my alumni email from Texas State has been blowing up over the last day or so. I've been getting all sorts of automated text messages about the baseball team. It's like, okay, this makes sense.
0: Yeah. You know, the other thing, and this is where I sort of get back to it, I don't know how much it's affected them lately, but Texas State lost one of their starters to just, I guess, bad attitude. I don't know what it was, but he was dismissed from the team, or he left the team. So makes me wonder if that's taken into consideration. If, once again, do these people who look at and decide the 35 teams that make it after the 29 automatic qualifiers, do they just look at a whole bunch of spreadsheets and pan them all together, and maybe they don't realize that Texas State lost one of their better players? I'm forgetting the young man's name, but he reportedly left the program after an incident within the program. So
1: conduct detrimental to the team.
0: One of those things. Yeah. So that, obviously, I don't know how they make these decisions, but I feel like there needs to be some kind of transparency, because it doesn't make sense. And a lot of people are going to say that UTSA is a disrespected program. I believe it. I also want to say that it's a very highly respected program, that disrespect can sort of be gotten away with because they're so respected that they're going to be snubbed. Because, once again, I think that there's a little bit of say in Austin and College Station who gets into those regionals by the Aggies and the Longhorns, and neither one of them wanted to host it. Neither one of them wanted UTSA in their hosted event. So that is a very frustrating end to the season for UTSA, who had a tremendous season. Drew Detlefson won the American Conference Player of the Year. Pat Hallmark didn't win Coach of the Year, but he probably should have. They win the American Conference regular season championship. They fall just short by one run in the championship game, and that is how the season comes to a close.
1: Chris Gonzalez is in here on the live YouTube chat, and he says he thinks the Pat Hallmark dust-up played a part in the no selection.
0: You know, we were talking about that. It feels like maybe it's not the most, I guess, best way to present yourself at the NCAA level, but that's literally a random Tuesday night in the MLB.
1: It's baseball. Yeah, these things happen all the time.
0: You have a dust up, and then you got everybody talking about it for one more day, and then you move on to the next one. But because it's college baseball, I doubt that plays too strong of a factor. Probably comes into the fact that UTSA has a little trouble scheduling some of the bigger names because they don't want to play a Pat Hallmark-led team. I don't think Texas has ever come to San Antonio to play at the Birdbath, and that's something that UTSA or Texas State does have the benefit, is that they'll occasionally, if not annually now, get Texas to come down to their Bobcat ballpark in San Marcos. So those kinds of things all come into play when the selection committee is looking at the spreadsheets that they put together of the teams that may or may not make it. I defer to D1 baseball. D1 baseball had both ECU and UTSA in, no matter who won their conference championship game. They're smarter than me. They pay more attention to me, and I think they pay more attention than the people who actually make the decisions. So shout out to Texas State. Congratulations. Shout out to UTSA. Super bummed for you. Really would have been fun if those two teams somehow met up in the NCAA tournament. Missed opportunity by the NCAA. So I'm glad I didn't get too mad about that. But I will switch gears and talk about something that I'm happy about. SAFC remains undefeated at Toyota Field. Talk about how it happened on Saturday night here on Ticket 760 on the other side of the break. 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
5: President Trump doesn't trust backstabbing rhino Chip Roy because Chip Roy betrayed MAGA. Roy backed Liz Cheney and pushed to impeach President Trump.
6: President of the United States deserves universal condemnation for impeachable conduct.
5: Then Chip Roy helped illegal aliens avoid deportation. And Roy even supported perverts and predators by siding with Gavin Newsom and the trans lobby to push transgender surgeries for children. When we fought back, Roy told MAGA voters,
7: "You can kiss my ass."
5: MAGA Mays Middleton stood with President Trump against perverts and predators, stopped radical transgender surgeries for kids, banned men from girl sports, kicked trans perverts out of women's restrooms, and MAGA Mays banned radical Muslim groups from buying property in Texas and is stopping Sharia law in Islamic enclaves. That's why President Trump called Mays a MAGA champion with a conservative record that is second to none. MAGA Mays Middleton for Texas Attorney General.
8: Political ad paid for by the Mays Middleton campaign.
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0: Hour one of the starting lineup wrapping up here on Ticket 760. I'm your host, Carl Schoening. LG in the starting lineup with me. You can get in touch with me on Twitter or Instagram at OnAirCarl. That is Carl with a K. He is at DJLG210. LG, how else can people get involved with the show?
1: Yo, jump into the YouTube live chat at Starting Lineup Live on YouTube. Jump into our Twitter feed, TSL760. And you could also tip this thing if you want to. 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
0: Yes, I'm already on energy drink after having my morning coffee. And I also have a sort of juice slash tea energy drink.
1: I'm out of tea right now. So
0: yeah,
1: I just drank it all. I was drinking English breakfast tea.
0: Yeah,
1: of all things.
0: That sounds good. I need to get the throat tea going because it's like a throat coat tea or something like that. So
1: I have some chamomile in there. That's good for the throat.
0: Yeah, I need to start doing a little bit more of that. All of these games and Spurs games and the morning show, it's all starting to wear on, the vocal cords a little bit. So I need to make sure I take care of them. I have honey in my tea. I think that helps. But in my coffee, I have honey.
1: It's a natural sweetener, better than sugar.
0: It's a fair amount, though. In fact, I had been going to the Spurs watch parties, but I felt like it was way too loud, and I had to really raise my voice, and it was hard to hear Dan Weiss. So for tonight's Spurs game, I am actually staying at the Stone Oak iHeart Studios. It'll be much better for me and my mental and certainly my wait times on food and drink, because I won't probably eat there, but... definitely, I could just go right up to a water fountain or grab a free soda out of the iHeart facilities refrigerators for the workers there. So not going to have to wait in long lines or anything like that, and that'll be nice.
1: Yep, I will not be at the watch party because I did not get booked to work it, but I will be here at home watching on the comfort of my couch, which will be a nice change for me.
0: Yeah, something you and I did get booked for was the SAFC versus Sacramento Republic FC game on Saturday night. That was an interesting game. I want to start off by saying I woke up around 9 o'clock to a text message from Katie Goodman saying, "Do you want to take bets on whether or not we're going to play tonight?" Because it was raining at that point in the morning, and the forecast showed rain from like 5 to 9. Which would coincide with the scheduled time of the game. And I said,
1: they play through the rain. It's the lightning you have to look out for.
0: Yeah, exactly. Storms were the big thing there. And I sent her the GIF from Talladega Nights. Don't put that evil on me, Ricky Bobby, because we both wanted to play the game that night. It seemed like everything had cleared up. You're at the pitch hours before I am. I come to the field maybe an hour and a half before the game, and clear skies. I'm marking down my starters about 30 minutes before the game, maybe 40 minutes before the game.
1: And lucky you.
0: Yeah, the power cuts out. The entire area in by Toyota Field lost all of its power. It wasn't just Toyota Field, just the general area. It all cuts out.
1: Including the broadcast truck and all the cameras, Jumbotron, everything.
0: Everything. So there would have been no PA. There would have been no lights, which was probably the biggest thing. Yeah, I imagine you could play a game without the public address and the broadcast and, you know, the really nice Jumbotron that they have out there. But no lights is the biggest thing there. And they eventually, I think it was like 20 minutes before the game, power came back up. We were good to roll. We usually record those open. So if you ever watch the broadcast, Katie and I will have at least a couple tents for a really easy start to the broadcast where maybe we go through it a second time if we didn't feel like the first take was done. But it's a nice way to where we're sure to have a clean open and then we go in. Anyhow, I do want to touch a little bit more on that game as we ran out of time going up against the top of the hour break. But SAFC comes away with all 3 points. They took a 2-0 lead going into the halftime break, only allow one goal. And I want to touch a little bit more on that as SAFC continues to roll, remains undefeated at Toyota Field on the season. They won't be back until July 4th. But getting to Spurs talk, they have a big game five, biggest game of the season tonight in Oklahoma City as they want to punch their ticket to the finals. They're 2 games away from doing so. It'll be very important to come away with a win tonight to make that dream a reality. Talk about that on the other side here as we start the 7 o'clock hour on Ticket 760.
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0: Welcome into the Starting Lineup. I'm your host, Carl Schoening, starting at the voice coming through your speakers. LG in the Starting Lineup with me. He is the technical director, making sure we look good on YouTube and sound good going out over the radio airwaves. It was a fun night in Cleveland for the Knicks fans that decided to invade the Rocket Mortgage Arena. The UTSA Roadrunners get snubbed. I'm not going to talk a little bit more about that, but I did have to bring it up at least one more time as news. I will get into a bit more of the SAFC versus Sacramento Republic game, as I want to actually talk about what happened in that game, aside from the drama that led up to it that ended up taking up the majority of that last segment. But we're in San Antonio. We talk Spurs, and the Spurs have their biggest game of the season tonight, and they are all the biggest game of the season until the Spurs win that championship or are eliminated, and we're hoping that it's the former and not the latter.
4: Go Spurs, go!
0: Yes, sir, go Spurs, go. And the Spurs, they have a chance tonight to take the elimination game to San Antonio and knock out the champs on Thursday, but they have to handle business in the Paycom Center. So for those of you that missed the conversation in the first hour, the big news is that Oklahoma City has already ruled out A.J. Mitchell for soleus strain, which is around the calf muscle, and that will be a main scoring punch for them. He's somebody who starts or comes off the bench, was the sixth man of the year candidate. Big loss for them, not having Mitchell. He didn't play in game four either. And then J-Dub is listed as questionable, but they changed the designation of his injury to a hamstring strain. And that was, I guess, an upgrade in terms of the injury severity. And not necessarily, I don't know the right word for that. It's maybe a downgrade in the severity. Anyhow, it is worse than what he was listed at with hamstring soreness. Hamstring strain, J-Dub's been dealing with that so long that you kind of think that, as somebody who I would like to assume that I know a little bit of what's going on in terms of medical stuff, but don't really ask me. I'm not anywhere near as qualified as the people that are paid. But J-Dub has had so many issues with his hamstrings this season that it feels like he needs the entire offseason to be shut down, let those heal, and come back for next season. But he seems determined to at least give it the showmanship effort by going out on the court, getting some warm-ups in and those kinds of things. But he didn't play in either game in San Antonio, and he only played 7 minutes in game two before leaving with the injury that was re-aggravated. He probably shouldn't play, but he might play. He is questionable this evening. Otherwise, the Spurs, they don't have anything to report. That means De'Aaron Fox and Dylan Harper, who were questionable going into game three and were not on the injury report game four, once again, will give it a go tonight. And the Spurs are aiming to take the commanding 3-2 lead in this series. Nobody has led by more than one game at even points. Spurs took the lead in game one. OKC retook the lead in game three. Spurs evened it up in game four, and tonight it's game five, and it's the biggest game of the season for the Spurs, as they have passed every test so far. Tonight will be yet another big test for the San Antonio Spurs, and I think that a lot of what they did in that game four should carry over into game five. Not many adjustments I would make if I'm San Antonio. Definitely make things harder on the shooters like they did in game four by contesting the shots, playing SGA straight up. Don't allow him to sort of initiate the easy assist out on the wing for a catch and shoot opportunity, or get the hockey assist where the defense rotates over to the open man and then that extra pass leads to another open shot like it was in game three. Spurs will for sure aim to be a little bit closer to the 18% that they allowed than the 50% that they allowed from behind the three-point line in the two games in San Antonio. Somewhere in the middle would be nice if the Spurs can do a decent job holding OKC to a decent shooting night. It'll come up to the Spurs to have a decent shooting night. And if it's even at the three-point line, I think the Spurs do a good job and have done a good job all series long of defending without fouling. And then it'll come down to just getting Wimby going in the paint. The other thing I've noticed in this series so far is that the first game was really well officiated. The fourth game was really well officiated. The second game, the most recent one in Oklahoma City, was the game where Isaiah Hartenstein was able to get away with just assault and battery on the basketball court, while game three in San Antonio was the furthest end of that spectrum, where they were calling so many touch fouls that the third quarter had no rhythm, and they had, I believe, I'm trying to do the math off the top of my head, 33 combined free throws and 20 called fouls in that third quarter. And that is just not a way for a team who's trailing to come back. And that's what the Spurs needed in that game three, was a chance to go on some runs in that third quarter. They did not, and Oklahoma City ends up winning that game three in San Antonio. And I will say this, and LJ, I'm sure you see a fair amount of it too. There's a lot of fans that live in the moment to a fault, where they think that just because of the way game three happened, the Spurs had no chance the rest of the series. It seemed like a big gulf there. And I was so shocked to hear so many Spurs fans feel that way. I just get a lot of messages and DMs, and part of being in the circle and having friends who are Spurs fans. And
8: yeah, they were overreacting.
0: It's an overreaction, but like, man, it's only 2-1 and they had a hot shooting night. And then it regressed to the mean, if you will, in game four. So,
8: well, I think a lot of it has to do with the officiating. The people thought the fix was in, you know, the Thunder are going to get the favorable whistle. SGA is flopping everywhere. He gets every single call. And if you're one that believes in conspiracy theories, I saw a tweet go out earlier this morning that the NBA store here, if you're watching on YouTube, I'm going to put a screenshot up here. If you go to NBAstore.com and you click on Shop by Team, they have a list of the Western Conference teams, the Eastern Conference teams, and the NBA Finals Bound teams. And there's only two teams listed on NBA Finals Bound. And it's the New York Knicks and the Oklahoma City Thunder for some reason.
0: Oh, that's interesting.
8: Yep,
0: that's...
8: and I double-checked that. I just pulled this screenshot off the website 5 minutes ago.
0: That's extra motivation for the Spurs. Put it on the bulletin board.
8: The fix might just be in. You never know.
0: No, that's definitely a mistake on the webmaster for sure. Whoever greenlit that needs to be removed from their job, and the NBA needs to scrub that, because there was a question, I believe it was the Detroit-Cleveland series, where they accidentally ran a promo for the Eastern Conference Finals before it was set, and it was Knicks-Cavs, and lo and behold, that ended up being the case. You know, I don't know if you've seen this on Instagram, LG, but there's a corgi that does like NBA / I guess sports in general content, and it projects the winner, this corgi.
8: Okay.
0: It's a dog, a corgi. And it's like at the top of the steps, and its owners will toss up a ball, and there's two trash baskets, one that has the logo of the Spurs and one that has the logo of the Thunder. And they also did that for the Cavs-Knicks series. And the dog is 7-0 so far. Not just for the games in order. It's the dog projected off of its made buckets into the trash can. Spurs would win game one. OKC would win the next two, and Spurs would win game four. And the dog eventually picked the Spurs in seven. So,
8: oh, really?
0: So, right. Maybe the dog is actually leaking the finals script, if you will. But then it was four straight wins for the Knicks. So if you are a degenerate gambler and you need to find something that'll maybe get you a win, it seems like it's the dog. I don't encourage gambling, obviously. I don't think that it's necessarily the best use of money. And There were a lot of people who were calling the Scott Foster assignment on game four the series extender. Scott Foster had already been assigned to that game four of the Western Conference Finals before the Western Conference Finals were even set. But that is a very interesting note that you bring up, LG, and the NBA should be publicly shamed for that. That is something that you need to call out and apologize and say, oh, hey, we just had a mistake somewhere or another. But yeah, that's
8: it's conspiracy theory. Yeah, I like to feed, you know, into the conspiracy theory a little bit there, so I had to talk about it.
0: Yeah, no, thank you for bringing that up. There's a lot of fun stuff that goes around on the internet, but that's not necessarily fun if you're a Spurs fan to see those kinds of things, because it's not good juju. You got to reject that.
8: But what you brought up earlier, I do feel like is good juju. Air Corgi is the handle @AirCorgi, and the dog's name is Steph Furry.
0: Yes.
8: Fantastic.
0: That the dog, it's a internet viral dog, and I appreciate the corgi and all the good luck.
8: And Air Corgi, aka Steph Furry, doesn't only do NBA stuff. He did the 2005 World Series as well.
0: Oh,
8: and it does college football
0: matchups. Not 2005.
8: Yeah, last year's World Series.
0: 2025.
8: Yeah.
0: You said 2025,
8: sorry.
0: I was about to say, no way that dog
8: is... 2025, yeah, he'd be really old dog by now. I don't think Corgi's lived that long.
0: No social media.
8: He predicted the WNBA Finals, Oklahoma-Alabama, college football matchup, bunch of stuff.
0: There you go. So Air Corgi is probably going to be a deciding factor into how the Spurs win this series in seven games. And I think... if I'm not mistaken, that his prediction was that the Thunder would win tonight. So the sky is not falling if somehow the Thunder win, because Air Corgi predicted the Spurs would win the next two. I'd feel a lot better if the Spurs decided that they were going to win this one in the next two in a row. But beating OKC three times in a row is quite the task. So we'll have to see what happens in that particular regard. But I think San Antonio can do it. It'll just be a very interesting night tonight in Oklahoma City, where you have to wonder what changes can OKC make, especially without two of their better players. Assuming that J-Dub does play, what kind of impact can he really even have as somebody who's missed the last few games? Two games straight up and the three games back, he only played 7 minutes, so... You almost wonder if that's a detriment to his team if J-Dub comes back. And I'm sure the Thunder would welcome him back if he's able to feel like he can be a contributor. But if he doesn't feel like he can be a contributor and just goes out there because he feels like he needs to, that is not a recipe for success. And another thing that's been interesting, if you're the Thunder looking at ways to get involved, I thought this was very interesting. Chet Holmgren was averaging 19 points in the playoffs up to this point. He is only averaging 11 points per game. So the Spurs are holding him to 7 points under his playoff average entering the series. He is only shooting overall from the field 46%, rounded up to 47% on 8 field goal attempts per game. And he isn't even getting a block per game and less than half a steal per game, while overall, on his season up to this point, I'm going to go ahead and do out the round out to before the Spurs series. He was almost averaging 2 blocks a game, almost a steal and a half a game. And he was averaging 18.5 points and almost 10 rebounds. And he was shooting 60% from the field. So the Spurs have really neutralized Chet Holmgren. And SGA was asked how they could get Chet more involved, and his response was, I meant to go back and see if he actually gave a full response, because I only saw the internet clickbait, but he basically said, that's a good question. And that was the clip. I meant to actually look and see the full SGA press game, post game interview as a, That was something that I thought was very interesting, that he didn't give an immediate response. But Chet, he shot 39% from three in those first 8 games where the Thunder were just rolling. And then here in this series against the Spurs, Chet, let me just pull it right back up here to make sure I give you the right numbers. He's only shooting 33% And he's not even making a 3-per-game average in this series. So Chet has just been, his impact has been limited so much. And a lot of that is, once again, I've talked about it a lot here, how he's a mini Wimby, and he does a lot of things that Wimby does on the court when Victor Wembanyama isn't the opponent. And because Wimby is out there, he very much neutralizes Chet to where it's not that Chet isn't a good player, he's just not being the unicorn that he usually is. And if you're somebody who's a Spurs fan that only watches the Thunder games when the Spurs play the Thunder, you're not getting the real Chet Holmgren experience, because he is just not the same player against the Spurs. So I really am curious to see if OKC figures out something to get Holmgren more involved, because again, if you're just watching Spurs Thunder games, you don't see that this is the guy who is a former number two overall pick, somebody who's out there using his length and athleticism and just very well-rounded abilities to impact the game in terms of blocks and grabbing steals and getting out and running. And the Spurs have just done a great job neutralizing him, and I'm curious to see what happens. He had that solid couple games that the Thunder did win, so I don't want to take that away from him. The games 2 and 3, he played decent enough, but that's almost the key to the Spurs. If you can get Chet Holmgren to not have a good game by any means, then maybe the Spurs can come away with a victory in that sense, just make him not as impactful as he wants to be. But even in those two games, he was not the Chet Holmgren that you expect if you're a Thunder fan. So keep an eye on that matchup. Otherwise, I thought that what the Spurs did taking away the shooters was a really good call. They contested 91% of the shots in game 4, and they didn't immediately double SGA. They switched up his passing lanes. They waited for him to put the ball on the floor inside the 3-point line to send some blitzes sometimes, and they were ready to read that first pass, if you will. So I think that the Spurs were able to get SGA out of his rhythm a good bit in game 4. You know, he has watched the game tape nonstop. He is a back-to-back MVP for a reason. He's going to have a big game and try and see if he can exploit some of the changes the Spurs made. So that might mean one more tweak for the Spurs, who might have a little bit different of a defense on their side of things to change things up, but definitely a step in the right direction after the blowout 103-82 victory on Sunday night. The Spurs look to close it out. Not close out, excuse me. The Spurs will look to close it out on Thursday night if they win tonight. So big game, potentially the last home game of the season for OKC. So you know they're going to come out with that energy of they want to at least have one more home game in some form or fashion, whether it's a game 7 or I don't think that'll be the case. But if the Thunder do come up with a win in game 5, they could set themselves up for a chance to punch a ticket to the finals on Thursday. That's why this is such a pivotal game. Everything's the biggest game of the season the rest of the way out for the Spurs. No denying that. It is 6 away from a championship. Ah, man. Didn't think I'd say that. Spurs, Western Conference Finals against the Thunder tonight, 7:30 start. Talk about that a little bit more a little bit later here on the starting lineup. When we come back, we check out some other news and notes around the world of sports. I do want to talk a little bit more detail about the actual game that SAFC played against Sacramento Republic on Saturday. Get into that and more on the starting lineup on Ticket 760. 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
0: Starting lineup rolls on here. Hour 2, 7 o'clock hour this morning on a Tuesday. Happy you guys joined us. I'm Carl Schoening, your host of the starting lineup. You can get in touch with me at OnAirCarl on X and Instagram. At DJLG210 is how you can get in touch with our technical director, LG, as he's making sure we look good on the YouTube, sound good going out over the airwaves. 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
0: Thank you. Thank you. You know, you and I were both out at Toyota Field, and we talked about it, and I don't want to get too much, but in case you missed it at the end of the first hour, storms projected during the game didn't happen. It was a nice evening. I don't know if it was all that humid. It was probably a little slick on the field, but storms stayed away. Power outage right before kickoff, but we were able to hurdle that as the power came back on. with maybe about 15 minutes to spare. And
8: no delay either.
0: Yeah, so. no delay. And, hey, congratulations to SAFC. They come away with a 2-1 victory over Sacramento Republic FC, who had not lost a home game or a road game all season. They had played 3 road games in USL Championship play, and all 3 were draws. So they were able to find a result on the road. In fact, Sacramento Republic, despite being 6th in the Western Conference standings, was higher up in the power rankings for USL Championship division. And the SAFC players that came out to play, they were without Christian Pirano. And I think that one of the guys that got the start because of that was Mitri Yerofeev and Christian Sorto. And both of them came in and scored a goal apiece into that first half. Started off with Sorto, who was assisted by Yerofeev in the 26th minute. And then Mitri Yerofeev scored himself in the 32nd minute. And both of them were pretty good plays. Sorto was sort of playing along the back line, trying to find his spot. He was called offside, I think, twice before that point. And then he made sure he stayed onside. Yerofeev actually took advantage of a little bit of, I guess, emotional wrapping up for Sacramento Republic FC, because before he got his assist that Sorto scored on, maybe not even 30 seconds before, there was a play for Sacramento Republic where they had a shot go off of the glove of the goalkeeper for SAFC, Gioni Petruni. Petruni had his save, if you will, first save, deflected off of a goalpost. And then on the recovery, the forward, Jongo, for the Sacramento Republic, had a rebound and a chance to score, and Petruni recovers, gets the save there, and then he more or less restarts the game quickly, and SAFC was able to navigate down the pitch, and less than a minute later, Christian Sorto stayed onside once again after SAFC had been whistled for offside a couple times in that first half to that point, and gets a strike around the 18 to score the opening goal. Not too long after, Mitri Yerofeev takes advantage of some high pressure, comes up with a steal, and he put a lot of spin on the ball, and he bent that thing into the upper 90, and SAFC took a 2-0 lead heading into the halftime, and Forster Ajongo comes up with a score eventually, as he was assisted by Arturo Rodriguez on the Sacramento Republic side of things for a goal in the 55th minute, but that would be the end of the scoring. SAFC would come away with all 3 points. And I hope if you wanted to see SAFC play a home game soon, that you went out there on Saturday night, because SAFC will not have another home game until Independence Day, July 4th. So they'll be on the road for only 3 games scheduled in the month of June. There is 1 more game here in May. It'll be Sporting Jacksonville in Jacksonville on May 27th. So that'll be on CBS Sports Network if you wanted to watch SAFC play Sporting Jacksonville. But that'll be their last game in May and only 3 games in June. I don't know exactly, and it's something that I should probably research and ask Katie Goodman eventually, because Katie's on the broadcast with me, what is going on with the World Cup and all of these other soccer leagues that seem like they'll be continuing and playing through the World Cup, because that'll be right in the middle of things July 4th when the SAFC is back at Toyota Field, right? I'm pretty sure that the World Cup final is July 19th. So plenty of soccer talk to come here on the starting lineup as we're heating up into soccer season, football, if you will. And once the Spurs season wraps up, hopefully with the championship, it's going to be a lot of soccer on this program. So we will get into a good amount of what's happening in the World Cup. And either way, once the NBA season is done, I'll also be talking some summer league. I don't want to bore y'all with the random Sacramento versus, you know, New Orleans summer league game that's happening in Vegas, but I will definitely be keeping an eye on the Spurs summer league as I watch all of those games. And I guess however the draft and whoever plays in the summer league out of the draft, if there's any good matchups, I'll maybe talk about those as well. we're going to hit those summer month grinds. I'll be missing Spurs talk in terms of the San Antonio Spurs full veteran varsity team playing. The summer Spurs are fun, though. I do enjoy me some summer Spurs. They go out there, play hard, and the diehard sicko fans like me enjoy seeing somebody like David Jones Garcia go off in summer league and earn his way into a two-way contract. So we'll talk about that, but we keep it Spurs Sports Entertainment on SAFC side as they win 2-1 over Sacramento Republic. So I talked about it. The Knicks sweep the Cavaliers. I want to get into it, something that I've done for all the other teams as they've been eliminated. Where do the Cavs go from here? And they have one of the more interesting paths that I don't know the answer to. We'll speculate. We'll look at their current situation and their future situation in Cleveland as the Cavaliers are eliminated. It's the day after for them, and they got to look themselves in the mirror and wonder what's next in Cleveland. The Cavaliers swept by New York, the Knicks in the finals, the Spurs hoping that they can dance with the Knicks in Madison Square Garden in June for an NBA championship. That would be certainly fun, especially after those two teams met in the NBA Cup final. But let's not get too far ahead of ourselves. We'll also wrap up the show with our predictions for Game 5 tonight between the Thunder and the Spurs. But when we come back, where do the Cavs go from here? Talk about it on the starting lineup on Ticket 760.
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15: San Antonio FC's Thiago Suarez had yet another standout performance last week during the USL Prinks Cup matchup against One Knoxville. The 6'2 center back scored a header off a corner kick to get SAFC the win and earn a spot on the team of the round. Thiago started the following game this weekend against Sac Republic and almost scored in a similar way. Up next, SAFC hits the road and takes on Sporting Jacks, a team from the East, in their inaugural season. That's today's SAFC Insider. I'm Katie Goodman.
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6: Yeah, for sure. I think that, listening to us in the morning, sometimes a little early for everybody, but throughout the day, we talk a lot of Spurs. We talk a lot of NBA in this NBA city. And, you know, I like doing this after every team's eliminated. Where do they go from here? How do you improve on your roster? What's next for the Cleveland Cavaliers after being eliminated by the New York Knicks last night? So I get into the weeds a little bit. I think it's interesting, though, that we live in this era where everybody's interested in the weeds of the NBA. We start off with, who do they keep? Who do they move on from? How do they improve this roster, right? So Evan Mobley, 24 years old, former third overall pick. He is locked up. He is under contract until 2030. He's guaranteed over $200 million, and he is their most expensive player. $50 million next year, $53 the year after that, $57 in 29, and $61 million due to him in 30. He is a really good defensive player, versatile big man, and I feel like just as much of a franchise corner piece as you're going to find in the NBA. The fact that he's 24 and locked up until he is going to be approaching the edge of his prime, really solid deal. And as the salary cap is projected to go up, that will be a bit better of a deal for the Cleveland Cavaliers, but also it's a good deal for Evan Mobley because who's going to turn down all that money?

Donovan Mitchell is more of an interesting one. He will be entering the last year of his contract where before he has an opt-out. So 27, he's making $50 million, and I would imagine the Cavaliers are interested in getting him an extension. But for $53 million on a player option, Mitchell's likely to look for that extension this summer. And if he doesn't get that extension, then you have to wonder, what do the Cavaliers do with Donovan Mitchell, who seems like he's a New York kid. I don't think that he's going to try and find his way to New York. It would be interesting if Brooklyn tried to bring him in. I doubt that the Knicks would be interested with the way that their roster is currently constructed. But Donovan Mitchell is an interesting person to look at what the Cavaliers do with going into their future. Now, this is a bit more interesting. James Harden is going to be entering the last year of his contract if he accepts his $42 million player option. He could potentially get more money on the open market, but I doubt it. So I would imagine Harden accepts his player option and opts into that $42 million for next year, and that's probably the last big year that Harden, in his 37th year of life, will get a chance to make $42 million in 1 year. And if he so chooses to enter free agency, I don't think he makes anywhere near that. James Harden has made some pretty bad decisions when it comes to his free agency and how he works his contracts. If you remember, he famously said in China that he would never work with Daryl Morey, called him a liar, and made sure that it got out on the social media channels. That was one of the weird things that he did in front of a group of Chinese kids at one of his camps out there in China. So Harden, not necessarily known for the best moves. That is a wild card. I don't know what he does, but obviously the Cavaliers gave up Darius Garland, and I don't remember who got the first round pick in that trade for Garland, but if I'm not mistaken, the Cavaliers gave up a first round pick and sent Garland and that first to the Clippers for James Harden. So a good amount invested into James Harden. I wouldn't be surprised if they let Harden opt into that player contract, that player year, without actually giving him an extension. But you know, Harden wants that extension for sure. Jared Allen actually on a very decent contract by NBA standards. The next 3 years, $28 million, $30 million, and $32 million. So you get that front court locked up with Mobley and Jared Allen. But then it starts to get a little shaky about the players that you wonder if you have to get rid of them to find a way to upgrade, and how do you do that? Max Strus entering his final year of a contract. Dennis Schroeder has 2 more years, and Sam Merrill has 3 more years. Merrill, decent enough shooter, 3 years under $10 million each year, so he's probably going to stick around. But after Evan Mobley, you don't really have a young piece to look forward to. You don't really have much of a backup big man after the starting 4 and 5 in Mobley and Allen. You have to wonder about your backcourt. Donovan Mitchell, does he want to move on from the Cleveland Cavaliers? Does James Harden really make your team better in the long term? I don't know what Cleveland does to upgrade, but they don't have the opportunity to get anybody in free agency because their salary cap is so upside down. They're probably going to have to maneuver out of the second apron. And that's the one thing, I'll give a shout out to Dan Gilbert. He did invest heavy into this Cavaliers team. He is in the tax, and Cleveland was intended to make it to a finals with how much money he was putting up, but he does not get his finals contract. And, you know, overall solid roster, but is it a roster that can win an NBA championship? Maybe if there's a way that they can upgrade at Harden. And Harden had a really good season, but you start to wonder how much you want to tie your future to a 37-year-old aging star like the Cavaliers sort of did at the trade deadline, instead of keeping someone like Darius Garland, who had a lot of potential. He could have been a running mate with Evan Mobley for a while, but instead they opt to go with the James Harden route. Doesn't quite pan out the way they want to, and the Knicks sweep Cleveland to advance to the NBA Finals.
We'll wrap up the starting lineup with our final thoughts going into Game 5 tonight, Spurs and Thunder. That is going to be quite the epic matchup. Looking forward to that one tonight. We get our predictions, and then we wrap up the show and send you on into Dan Patrick here on Ticket 760.

another one, and another one. Spurs fans, it's playoff time in San Antonio. Get in the spirit with Swish, a new Spurs-themed song produced by Warchief featuring Troy Matthews.

0: platforms. 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And as always, go Spurs go.
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6: 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This is the Starting Lineup with Carl Schoening.
12: That's right. We wrap up the Starting Lineup second hour here with a little bit of Spurs talk, and then we'll send you into some Dan Patrick as he will be next on Ticket 760. I'm your host, Carl Schoening. LG in here with me. Spurs and Thunder, Game 5 tonight, Western Conference Finals, series tied at 2. Spurs seem to have found the right adjustment to shut down some of the OKC shooters in Game 4. They're looking to continue that in Game 5. And
2: I really think that that's where it continues, is the Spurs figured out something that worked. They're going to maybe have a slight tweak ready to go, depending on what OKC might do or what they expect OKC to do. But De'Aaron Fox said after the game four win, that the Spurs contested 91% of the shots. I don't think he was making that stat up. I don't know where they actually where he actually got it from. I'm just repeating what De'Aaron Fox said. And the tape looked like it. There's a great account to follow on X called by a guy named Brett Usher. He's the guy who gave Dylan Harper and Steph Castle the nickname the Slash Bros. So he has a great compilation of Spurs defense from game four. If you want to check him out on Twitter. Also, something on discourse on Twitter, and this might end up taking the rest of the show up, LG. Did you see that Victor Wembanyama was not named unanimous All-NBA first team?
16: He got 99 out of 100 votes.
2: Did you see the guy, Justin Tremaine, who
16: was... I did.
2: Did you see his reasoning?
16: I did, which does not make any sense.
2: So it doesn't make sense, and I feel like it's one of those things where Justin Tremaine is trying to get it to boost a little bit of his, I guess, visibility.
16: Yep, it worked.
2: It worked. Oh, yeah, I'm talking about him, aren't I?
16: Yep.
2: So, but it doesn't make sense because... The NBA about 3 years ago went away from having positions on the starting the all NBA teams, right? Used to be you pick two guards, two forwards, and a center. Basketball itself has become positionless at the NBA level, meaning Victor Wembanyama, yeah, he's probably starting at the quote unquote five, the center for the Spurs, but he can be a three. He can be a four, if you will. It doesn't really matter. We can't put these guys into boxes.
16: That's the point. It doesn't matter.
2: Yeah. So he comes out and he defends his bit by saying he didn't think that it was fair to the NBA stars of the past that they were locked into this position voting. So thus, he is going to ignore that they changed that rule, rightfully so, and just go based off of position voting on his own votes. And thus, his number one center on the All-NBA first team was Nikola Jokic, who also finished second in MVP voting. And then he put Wimby in the All-NBA second team. And yeah, Wimby still All-NBA first team, but it wasn't unanimous like it should have been. And he goes into saying that Patrick Ewing was fifth in MVP voting 1 year, and he was left off all of the MVP or the All-NBA teams because David Robinson, Hakeem Olajuwon, Shaquille O'Neal got the first three All-NBA slots for the center position. And I get that. I do. But it's anti-progressive. And he also said that he hated that for Patrick Ewing to say, hey, I didn't like this rule, yet I'm going to still live by this rule. It just doesn't make sense. And that's all I really want to dedicate time to it. But Victor Wembanyama, congratulations on making All-NBA first team. Should have been unanimous. Ridiculous that it isn't. And I just had to bring that up to publicly put my two cents why he
16: NBA
2: didn't
16: needs to take his vote away. Because if you're not going to follow the rules that are put in place by the NBA on your votes, then you should not have a vote.
2: And strictly say that that was why he didn't put somebody who deserved to be on the first team in the first team. It seems like he intentionally just wanted to make this about himself, and that's what voters shouldn't do. Voters need to be publicly outed, so this way we know who voted that way and why, but we need to also say, hey, that's going to cost you your vote. And there's only 100 votes out there. It's a true special treatment to be able to get one. And if you're going to make it your own little rules versus the actual rules of the voting, then I think that you need to be at least told you're on warning for doing something along those lines. I guess it doesn't really matter at the end of the day, but Justin Tremaine, you know, shout out to him for getting us to talk about him, which I think was his goal at the end of it. Anyhow, LG, you got a prediction? You do like to do predictions by chance. Any thoughts going into game five tonight for the Spurs and Thunder?
16: I'm going to say that the Spurs take game five and come home and win this series in six, because I picked Spurs in six before the series started, and I'm sticking with my guns. I'm not going to pull a Kendrick Perkins and flip-flop all of a sudden. Spurs in six.
2: Now that I've introduced you to Eric Corrigy, and he said that the Spurs are going to win game 6 and 7, but lose game 5, you're going to ignore the dog? First time Eric Corrigy gets something wrong in the conference finals?
16: Well, I'm going with my gut here. I'm going with what I chose before the series started.
2: I'm
16: going
2: to go with a homer pick and say that I think that the Spurs figured something out, and they have a chance to close out in game 6 because they win tonight in Oklahoma City. We will definitely be talking about that tomorrow when we come back on the airwaves at 6 a.m. for the starting lineup. You know, I think that I'm not going to go to any more watch parties the rest of the way for the Spurs, because I had been going to the Rock and I went out to the Frostbank Center, but I am just a little drained by it, because watch parties are fun, but I've needed to get out there at 2 o'clock, and then they have us set up pretty close to speakers, so I'm kind of hard to understand on the radio, but I think they're a lot of fun, and I encourage all of y'all to find your nearest watch party, official or unofficial, and go out and be among Spurs fans. I am going to be a bit more professional, be in the studio tonight for the Spurs Radio Net Center, and be on the call with Dan Weiss. I don't know what Dylan Emery is doing, but Dylan, I think, also might follow suit and just opt for the peace and calm and plentiful parking of the iHeart stations over on Stone Oak. While, I was getting out to the Rocket La Cantera 2 hours before my airtime, which I will get to the Stone Oak studios maybe 10 minutes before Dylan's show.
16: So, well, whatever y'all are doing out there, wherever you choose to go, if you're not staying at home, be careful, because there are predicted storms coming in tonight.
2: Oh, good to know. So, yeah, makes my decision even better not to go out to a watch party. Y'all be careful, especially if you're going honking. Honk responsibly. I'm predicting that there's going to be some honking on Commerce and Military tonight, as the Spurs, I'm calling it right now, win game 5 and will win the series in 6. I suppose I'll see if I am correct tomorrow morning. Hopefully you guys join us for the starting lineup, 6 a.m. to 8 a.m. every Monday through Friday right here on Ticket 760. Dan Patrick is next here on the radio airwaves. We appreciate y'all joining any which way y'all did here today. So for LG, I've been Carl Schoening. Have a good rest of your Tuesday.

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1: It's a pivotal game five this evening in Oklahoma City as the Spurs and Thunder resume their Western Conference Finals at the Paycom Center with a best-of-seven series tied at two games apiece. 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
1: We are back on a Tuesday right after Memorial Day. Hope you enjoyed your longer weekend. And we had some great basketball this weekend, especially Sunday. Far better Sunday than Friday. As the Spurs and Thunder get ready for another pivotal game. This is pivotal game number 5 up at the Paycom Center this evening. I'm Andy Everett, the audio disseminator and producer of this program. Is one Sam Freeze, also known as the Biggest Puma. Greetings.
2: How are we doing, Andy?
1: Better after Sunday. Not so good a Friday night. I was very, very concerned after what I saw on Friday.
2: I don't think you were alone. I certainly didn't see the dominant performance coming that we got Sunday night after what we saw Friday.
1: Yes, but things change as they do. And it was, when you defend at the level that the Spurs defended at on Sunday, and you play with a sense of urgency. Now, Wimby's stat line wasn't a lot different between Game 3 and Game 4, but Game 3, it was an unproductive 26, if there is such a thing. And Game 4 was a very productive in all categories and just set the tone early, hit a couple of big shots, hit a three, and the Spurs move on from that. It is a critical Game 5. They all are because, statistically speaking, those who win Game 5s win 82% of the time. There are situations where it reverses the other way, but I would not be surprised at all to see this go 7. I can see every scenario possible. I can see the Spurs winning tonight and not winning Thursday. I can see them losing tonight and winning Thursday. I can see both teams going, one team going 2-0. I can see the other team going 2-0. This is a very evenly matched up series. Whoever plays the best is going to win it. J-Dub's a game time decision for the Thunder. We'll wait and see on what his status is, probably around 7 o'clock this evening, maybe right before we get off the air. Even if he does play, how effective will he play? They are going to be without A.J. Mitchell. The Spurs, as healthy as they may be or may not be, will have a full roster as of now. They won game one. They had a chance in game two up there. So I don't think they're intimidated by the fact that they're on the road. But this should be the makings of the continuation of what is a great series.
2: Yeah, I'm right there with you. I mean, you mentioned the possibility of all scenarios playing out. I mean, that is because these teams are so evenly matched. I mean, I would lean to home court having some value over these next three games, which obviously two of the three potentially would be in Oklahoma City. So if that's the case, it might not be the outcome we want, but I'm right there with you. I mean, I could see them splitting the next two games, and then who knows what to expect for 7. But I mean, this is what you get when you get two teams that are so evenly matched. And every single game this series, I think we've all come away at the end of it feeling like the rest of the series was going to go a certain way. And then the very next game, it flips that script right back the other way.
1: Well, that's been the MO of the NBA for years. People talk about the Lakers getting beat by Boston by 40 back in the 80s and what was known as the, we like Memorial Day because it's the Memorial Day miracle. That was the Memorial Day massacre, but still the Lakers won the series. So a blowout sometimes happen, close games sometimes happen, and the other team is able to bounce back. That's why you play 7 of these, to try to determine who the best team is. And right now, it's pretty hard-pressed to figure out which one is indeed that. So we'll get into more of that discussion coming up in a second. As I said, no A.J. Mitchell, but a lot of other things to get to as we will going forward in this series. Plus, we have the referee's assignment for this evening. I'll share that with you in the next segment. We've got the New York Knicks with a convincing win over Cleveland. All 4 games, pretty much convincing wins. Charles Barkley put a graphic on the screen that said quit equals the Cleveland Cavaliers. I didn't see much life in that team, but they certainly didn't play with the passion that they did in the Detroit series, where they were able to knock off the number one seed and set up that 3-4 matchup with the Knicks. The Knicks are playing really good basketball right now, and this does concern me should the Spurs win this. Yes, they will likely have a little bit of rest. The finals don't start till June 3rd, so you've got another week from tomorrow night before the finals begin. Worst case scenario, the Spurs would play Saturday night. So if they advance, they'd have Sunday, Monday, and Tuesday off. And whoever wins the West is going to have home field advantage because of the better overall season record. So I've always said the Knicks are the team in the East that matches up the best. In fact, I think they're the team that matches up with both of these teams as well as anyone. And they haven't lost a game in 41 days. So they're playing really good basketball right now. And Cleveland just, I don't know that there's a better word than quit for what the Cavaliers did this weekend.
2: Yeah, it's hard to come up with something more complimentary than just saying they quit. And even going back to game three of that series, you know, there was a play in the fourth quarter of that game where the Knicks went up for a layup and Cleveland, you know, very clear chose not to challenge whatsoever. That was kind of the moment where it looked like they were already quitting in the fourth quarter of game three before they even had a chance to quit in embarrassing fashion yesterday.
1: All right, so we'll get a lot of basketball in throughout the day. We'll talk about the Knicks series, bottom of the hour, Spurs and Thunder. We have college baseball news. UTSA got spurned again. We've got the SEC still wanting a championship game despite the enormous profits that will be there from this tournament, so a lot on that. Wander Franco is in the news, the shortstop for the Tampa Bay Rays from back in 2003, who had just signed a $180 million deal, was arrested back in 2003 for basically aiding and abetting child trafficking and being in relations with someone well younger than he is. He got convicted of endangering a child. Apparently, her mother was this child's mother was trafficking her for money, and Wander, I guess, I don't know what his reasons were, but he made an arrangement for her through money that he would watch over her and take care of her. But basically, it became a relationship when she was 14 and he was 22. You know, When you're 30 and somebody's 22, when you're 40 and in 32, when you're 45 and 37, 8 years is not much. When you're under 18 or something, I guess consent in some states is 17, but realistically speaking, I don't know that I don't understand what you're thinking about when you know that it's an illegal relationship and he doesn't have to go to jail. But yet he knew it was an illegal relationship. If you're sitting there trying to protect her from child traffickers, that's one thing. And then call the police and say, hey, can we find a place for this person to live? I'll sponsor it because her mother is trafficking her. But when you engage in a relationship with a 14-year-old and you were 22, 23 years old, I'm not sure why you're not going to jail.
2: Yeah, I think we all have a few questions for the judge that handed out the judiciary pardon, I believe how they phrased it in their legal system, because he did something incredibly heinous, but then was blackmailed for doing something so heinous, he gets a pardon because he was being blackmailed
1: and he couldn't get out of it.
2: And exactly that, yeah. That just something about that doesn't quite sit right with
1: Dominican
2: me.
1: Politics. I would go with
2: it makes me wonder, you know, what that judge has been spending his extra cash on lately, or if there's been an influx of some of that $189 million
1: that he didn't get.
2: That Wander Franco thought he was going to get.
1: And the first question that was asked, and I don't know why the first question would be asked about this when you're talking about some weird things, is when is he going to go back to the Rays? But there is this thing called a work visa that may be a lot harder to get these days than it was in the past, and we'll get into that discussion coming up in a bit. The SEC still wants to play championship games. The Big Ten and all the other schools that won a 2014 playoff need that weekend that is typically reserved for championship games to begin the first round games. I will tell you this right now, prediction, the SEC will lose this battle. The SEC used to be the king of college football when you couldn't cheat. But the SEC does not have the market size, the alumni base, and the access to powerful people that the Big Ten schools have. They have a little bit of that, but not at the rate that the Big Ten does. Big Ten's going to win this one. We'll talk about that coming up in a little bit. The Lakers have gone full analytics with hiring an assistant GM, And, you know, sometimes we say it's not rocket science. In this case, it is, because they've hired a rocket scientist.
2: See, it's more shocking to me that they didn't just hire Nico Harrison than it is that they actually went out and hired a legit rocket scientist.
1: Exactly. We'll explain all that coming up in a bit. More keys to the game for the Spurs and Thunder this evening. I've got a sign of the Armageddon. It has to do with the NBA, virginity, and OnlyFans. So there's your keys for 2 hours from now.
2: I think you've got people on the edge of their seat for the next 2 hours.
1: They just drove off the road on all three of those statements.
2: Potentially. We might need to
1: check. I don't know how all three mesh, but apparently they do, and we'll explain that coming up in a bit. You know how much Julian Champagne can re-sign for this year after this season's over? What he's eligible for an extension?
2: Educate me.
1: 4 years, $87 million.
2: Oh.
1: That's $22 million. That's basically a little less than what Keldon Johnson got. A little more than Keldon Johnson.
2: I would think he needs to knock down a few more shots over the next two or three games to hit that number.
1: If the Spurs don't pay that, somebody will. So we'll talk about potential extensions going forward, and not just for the Spurs, but there's over 100 players in the NBA that are eligible for extensions. And there's some out there, like Steph Curry. Why would you give him an extension when you know he's only going to be around for two more years? Because Steve Kerr just signed an extension to retire with Steph in 2 years. So we'll get into that conversation. Brendan Sorsby, the quarterback at Texas Tech, applied for reinstatement, and he was told no. Apparently, he's finished his gambling rehab, so we'll tell you about that coming up in a little bit, too.
2: Hello, supplemental draft is what that sounds like.
1: Okay. Hello, sit on the bench for the Dolphins for a couple years and see if you can make it or not.
2: I think that's where it's headed.
1: I guess you go from gambling on sports to South Beach on a potential draft at some point in time.
2: Could be worse.
1: All right. We'll get into all of that. Let's talk about the Spurs and their comeback on Sunday and the not-so-good game on Friday. All of that in the equation next. It's 412. It's the Andy Everett Show on the Ticket.
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23: Got the club going up on a Tuesday. Got your girl in the color she chooses. Club going up on a Tuesday.
1: All right, 447. It's the Andy Everett Show on the Ticket. Thank you for spending your day with us wherever you may be. All right, so game three on Friday night did not go according to the Spurs' plans. And for the first time, and maybe you had the same thought, Sam, but for the first time in the entire playoffs, the things that people had talked about with the Spurs being too young for the moment, not ready, you know, growing pains necessary, have to take baby steps, I thought that was the game for the first time in the playoffs that maybe – there was something to that. Was this going to be the 1990 Chicago Bulls who knocked on the door of the Pistons but couldn't get it through and would need another year before they could figure out what they would need to beat the Thunder? And that we could have another rematch of this Spurs-Thunder thing for a long time and just trade who goes to the finals? Or was it going to be one of those things where you had to have the growing pains? I thought after game three, we may be in that boat.
2: Yeah, I mean, I think if you were starting to feel that way, there were certainly signs that would support your beliefs there. What was more concerning to me was the fact that they were just finally, for the first time, starting to look gassed. It looked like guys, you know, obviously in game two, you expected it coming off a double overtime game one, but game three, it looked like, you know, you would think they're back home sleeping in their own beds. You're getting the best rest you've gotten of the whole series.
1: And you got a 15-0 run to start the game.
2: Exactly. And you couldn't hold on to that, couldn't hold on to that early advantage. I was actually watching game three from the parking lot of my little cousin's high school graduation. I ran inside, heard their name, saw them walk across the court, and then went back out to the car, sat in the AC, and watched the game until they did the hat toss. And that was as I was sitting there cussing the radio, listening to Dan and watching on my phone, it just felt like this might be the beginning of their legs, you know, falling out from under them, just running out of steam.
1: Yeah, I saw that too. And there was just plays that, you know, veterans don't make that they've made the entire way.
2: Yeah.
1: And then they flipped the script. Now, apparently there was or lack of a better word, a come to Jesus meeting after the game on Friday night with Coach Pop making a cameo in the locker room.
2: I love this story.
1: And not that I would ever tell you if I got to be in a room like that, which I've never have been or never will be, but I would like to know the motivation. What were the words that were said? Now, I know this is ancient history, but when I was in college, there were games that OU was getting beat in football, and Barry Switzer had a few subtle words for the team with a few words that are not necessarily for public for the public airways.
2: Yeah, subtle is one way to describe it.
1: And the team responded quite well in the second half. I'm just curious as to what was said, how it was said, and I know it was taken well. And I love the fact the other day that, and not that I want to see any player get chewed out on national TV, but Carter Bryant made two or three mistakes and Mitch had enough of it and said he went Pop versus, you know, Pop did that with players from time to time, or even with Tim Duncan from time to time. And then Carter put it got the message in pretty quickly and got him going accordingly. But I would just love to know what those words of motivation are, because I know from a Spurs family perspective, it's nobody's business. From a Spurs family perspective, this is our little private huddle. Nobody gets in. But I'd like to know what the words were, because I think a lot of people could probably use it for motivation for life. And sometimes when things aren't going the way they should, you need somebody to tell you, hey, you can do better than that, in a little bit terser tone.
2: Yeah, if you had tried to put a camera in there to catch any of that footage, it would have gotten shoved away. Yeah, like Caruso.
1: NBA Entertainment was told to hit the road.
2: Yeah, like Caruso shoving the camera out of the Thunder huddle like a child. It's hard not to be a bit, sports romantic about the idea of Pop being the reason that that game four turned out to be as dominant as it was. I mean, it's no coincidence that it was a ass chewing from Pop in the locker room after game three. And then they come out and have only give up 82 points.
1: Can't let Pop down.
2: You can't let Pop down. And I think that is, again, it's impossible not to be a little sports romantic, as much as I hate the cliches or, giving credit where analytical data doesn't suggest credit is due. I don't know how you don't directly credit Pop with the performance we saw in game four.
1: And I'm wondering, too, you look at the great coaches of all time, and most now consider Pop the GOAT because he has the most wins. But there's still a lot of people out there, including a lot of Spurs fans, that would tell you that Pat Riley, that Phil Jackson were better coaches. Well, they were great coaches when they had great teams, just like every coach was. Bad coaches are good coaches don't make bad teams good. You got to have the horses or you're going to lose. But I'm wondering what their words of wisdom might be compared to what Pop's are. Because you never heard of Phil or Pat Riley, I'm sure they did, but you never heard them, giving the right act to a guy or to a team. But I do think that I don't think it'll ever happen, but I think it would be a really good read if Pop got somebody to help him write a book about how to motivate people to do their best.
2: I mean, it would certainly be bestseller in this part of Texas, much less. I mean, it would be
1: It would be on the charts right there. And I donate the money to a charity or whatever. But
2: yeah, donate it to the nuns of the West Side.
1: Well, fly them to Oklahoma City tonight or whatever it takes. But I just think it would be a great learning lesson from a lot of people, because that's one of the things he's always done, and that's one of the things that players have always said made some of the triteness of a coach over a 26-year period less trite when he comes up with things that you are learning along the way. And that's what he's been forever and will be as long as he can with the Spurs.
2: Yeah, you mentioned the Carter Bryant moment with Mitch Johnson too. I mean, I think for a lot of, old head Spurs fans, or even, some of your more hard-nosed blue-collar Spurs fans that want to see some of that Pop nasty from this, not just this team, but from Mitch Johnson specifically, I mean, that was flashbacks to Pop chewing Tony Parker's ass as a teenager and
1: well,
2: early
1: 20-year-old. I want
2: 20-year-old.
1: Some nasty in the huddle.
2: Exactly. Yeah. And I think that is, you know, to Mitch Johnson's credit, you know, obviously learning under Pop as long as he did, he's doing things his own way. But that was an absolute flash of exactly how Pop would have handled that situation.
1: Well, and I think it was along the same lines of when 2014, when he said, I want some nasty or some, along those lines. Maybe it was later on. But it was, it's also, there was also a clip where they did have the NBA entertainment mic'd up. And he said, this is the NBA playoffs. That team over there, they're good too. This isn't supposed to be easy. And I think that they thought, okay, we got the split. We'll come home and we'll just, as young teams often do, we'll just let home court take us the rest of the way. And maybe Oklahoma City even thought the same thing because they're not that much older than the Spurs roster, and that's why they lost game one. And that's where home court advantage becomes even more important in these next few games, not to say that you could go 2-1 with the road team winning all three. They're that evenly matched to where this could happen. But I always like to learn the different ways in which great leaders motivate people. And there's none that's done a better job of that over the years than Pop.
2: Yeah. And you know, as much as I say it's hard not to be sports romantic about the narrative that, you know, Pop giving them the post game, you know, ass chewing after game three and then the dominant performance of game four, there was also a lot of coaching adjustments that I'm sure Pop assisted in as well. You know, the defensive strategy of game four or game three versus game four, I thought was a masterclass in finally telling the Thunder, Shea, if you can drop 40 or 50 and win this game on your own, go for it. We're not giving you the quick double at half anymore.
1: Yeah, but the doubles came late.
2: The doubles came
1: after
2: once he
1: had
2: got
1: committed.
2: Exactly, which allows Wimby to stay closer to the rim and stay more of a rim protector.
1: Right.
2: And it takes a lot of these wide open looks for role players out of the Thunder's, you know, offensive repertoire.
1: Yeah,
2: which,
1: Caruso didn't get a clean look, and I think he had, what, 2 points?
2: Two points. 2 points.
1: So, yeah, and you kind of took him out of his game.
2: That was huge.
1: Tony Brothers, James Capers, Sean Wright, tonight's officials.
2: Oh, no. Tony Brothers again?
1: Yeah.
2: You remember.
1: So that Facebook meme that he was banned from the playoffs, that's not true. And it was a Facebook meme that was probably AI fake anyway. So
2: wait, you're telling me something on Zuckerberg's platform is fake? No way. Yeah, you remember. If you don't remember, Tony Brothers was the official, the chief official, head official in game two, where all of a sudden it was beyond physicality.
1: You won game one, we're going to make game two a little tougher.
2: Exactly. I would expect to see a lot of the grabbing and holding allowed like we did in game two.
1: I think it'll be a little bit cleaner. It may not be game one clean, but it'll be better than game two. Now, I do believe that Tony Brothers does not officiate in this league for 30-plus years if he's got an agenda. Are there players that have pissed him off in the past? Absolutely. Are they still around? Probably. I don't know how you could hate any of the players on either one of these teams. There's really not a villain here. The only villain thing from a Spurs perspective is that Shea gets fouled on every time somebody breathes heavily on him, like De'Aaron Fox did the other day.
2: I was about to say, if you fall down on 10% of your field goal attempts, 10% more than any other player in the playoffs so far, you're a bit of a villain.
1: Yeah, that's then it's up to the officials to say, well, did he really get fouled or is he a flopper? And I thought the you know, 18,000 chanting flopper was pretty good the other night.
2: How great was that? I mean, we're getting the European TIFOs unveiled
1: yes,
2: before
1: games. We're getting games. Ole, ole, ole.
2: We're getting the soccer chants, and now we're getting spontaneous chants in unison from 18,000. We're becoming, we're basically...
1: Manchester United.
2: I was going to say more Millwall. Like, we are the, like, soccer hooligans that you don't want to mess with in terms of a crowd. I thought that was... And it was 2 minutes straight.
1: Yes.
2: It wasn't just 10 to 20 seconds worth. It was 2 minutes of solid
1: every time
2: unison.
1: He touched the ball, basically, there for a little bit.
2: And it'll be game six as well.
1: Yeah, so, but, I mean, it's... He's not, Kobe was kind of a villain because of all the big shots he made. But, like, Karl Malone was always a villain when he knocked out David. And then there were other guys that played physical and beyond dirty. But I don't know how you can hate players in this. So I would imagine that, you know, the Tony Brothers has got the confidence of the league. And I would imagine we'll see Scott Foster in game six or game seven again because they've been around for a while.
2: Well, and I mean, again, if you want to put your NBA tinfoil hat on, if we see Tony Brothers in game five tonight, a guy, he's whether I don't believe he has an agenda, but he is certainly the closest thing to a 90s NBA ref we still have in the league.
1: Well, he was 30 years. He would have refereed in the early, in the late 90s.
2: That's what he came up. That's how he came up reffing, and he's never changed. So the league choosing him for game five, and then if they did give us Scott Foster game six, the extender himself, it would be hard for me to not go full Alex Jones and take the tinfoil hat off because that would mean we're getting a game seven.
1: All right. We've got the Knicks and the Cavaliers in the East. They're done, thankfully. And the Knicks are on their way to the finals, but they're going to have to sit on their sideline for 9 days before it all gets underway. We'll discuss what they've done next. It's 4:31 on the ticket.
0: Hey, y'all, it's Dylan Emery. Join us on the Fanatics every Sunday at 10 as we talk the latest in sports near and far. It's about sports. Chances are we're talking about it. Keep it local. 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
1: All right, it's 4:35. It's the Andy Everett Show on the Ticket. Earlier this spring during the playoffs, it was pretty evident that the Lakers were not going to beat the Thunder. But at least they looked like they were trying. And they even had the lead in fourth quarters, at least game four and maybe a couple other games before the Thunder put them away. The exhibition, and it was pretty much that. A preseason game, a degree of effort was far more from a Cleveland team than we saw in most of this series against the New York Knicks. And I'm going to warn both Spurs fans and Thunder fans that whoever makes it out of the West is not going to have an easy time with New York. That is I've thought for a long time, especially after Boston lost, I thought Boston was the best team in the West. And I think they had some internal difficulty between Jaylen Brown and Jason Tatum when Jason Tatum came back just in time for the playoffs, and everything that had been in sync for so long got out of sync pretty quickly. And you would think that it would be a seamless transition, but Jaylen Brown kind of had to acquiesce to Jason Tatum being, you know, first fiddle in the band. And it just didn't seem to mesh and didn't seem to play as well as they had for most of the year. But in the games this year that the Spurs played against teams from the East, they were 0-2 against New York. And I thought that was the hardest matchup that the Spurs had to deal with. And I guess they were 1-2 because I think they lost the Emirates Cup to them, right?
2: Yeah.
1: So they lost the Emirates Cup, and I think they won one of the three games. So it's Brunson is a tough matchup for anybody. He's not the greatest athlete in the world. He's not the greatest player. You wouldn't put him probably on a top 10 or 15 list in terms of players in the league, but he makes plays and he gets the team in the right spot. And they know each other well, all going back to their Villanova connections. That's a good team. But there's no reason why you should get blown out in a couple of games like the Cavaliers did. And to me, it looked like Cleveland came with no effort, no energy, and it's like this series is already over. Let's just mail it in and take our vacation. And kind of an embarrassing two wins in Cleveland for New York.
2: Yeah, I mean, just an absolutely, you know, anti-dramatic way to end your season. The, you know, all of the headlines going into that series, Donovan Mitchell reaching his first conference championship first conference finals in his career, you know, after being so close in Utah, being so close in Cleveland, and, you know, James Harden being the piece that got them, you know, over the hump, the midseason trade, and then just all of the goodwill

0: whichever team makes it to the finals. But anyone that is still saying or suggesting that the NBA finals are happening right now in the Western Conference, I would slow your roll
1: on that pretty quickly.
0: Yeah, I would, absolutely.
1: All right, so not that anybody had a great stat line for Cleveland, but James Harden only 12 points. He only took 8 shots. And you're supposed to be the star of this team. Now, he did get to the line 9 times, made 8 of them. But you're 2 of 8, and you don't make a 3?
0: I think he would tell you, as he did in the post game, still believe we're the better team. As Kenny Atkinson said, look, the analytics suggest we're getting the better
1: shots. You lost by 37.
0: Shots.
1: That's the only analytics you need.
0: Minor detail, Andy. I hear the nerds are going to reverse some of those, that game 1 and game 2 decision verdict any day now.
1: Well, good luck with that. But the problem in this team, and I've said this since they made the trade, is James Harden. James Harden has always been the problem on whatever team he's played. His teams don't win at the end. His teams don't deliver in the clutch. It's about what James Harden does. And when James doesn't play well, neither does anybody else. And in big games, he does not come up big very often. I can't tell you what kind of a person he is. He may be a salt of the earth guy. He may be a great, I don't think he's married, but he may have some of the best friends in the world and be a great friend to people. But as a basketball player, he pouts way too much. He's only concerned about himself. He's only concerned about his contract. And in a series like this, where he has the capability of taking games over and at least giving your team a chance to win, he fades into the sunset like he's the 9th guy off the bench.
0: Yeah, and while all of that absolutely is true to some extent, I still think that was a swing of, we don't have many other options with this current group. Let's see if we can catch lightning in a bottle for 1 year. The bigger question with Cleveland, to me, I think they have a bit of the same questions as Oklahoma City does right now of, you know, Chet in this series with the Spurs is very similar to Evan Mobley in that last series of, we love what you're giving us defensively. We love that you're willing to go up and defend the rim at all cost. You're not afraid to get posterized, but you're giving us nothing on offense. I mean, Chet has 45 points through 4 games this series, and Evan Mobley is about the same way. With someone with that level of athleticism at that size, there's got to be a point in your career where you say, I have to take over this game offensively, because with my athleticism and skill set, I have the capability to do that, and I'm being paid as if I am the number 2 option on this team, but I'm just not giving them enough offensively.
1: And especially for Chet, with J-Dub not playing, he is the number 2 option.
0: Exactly.
1: And to me, he's kind of a ghost. They're either not giving him the right plays, or when he's in a position, you know, he knows Wimby's nearby. Now, the way I understand the Wimby-Chet rivalry is that Chet won MVP in a younger version, like a World Cup game or whatever, back in the day.
0: Only because Team USA won that championship game.
1: Yeah.
0: Chet had like 12 points, and Wimby had averaged 20-something, but they gave him the MVP because USA beat him.
1: Yeah, and I think only one time has a losing player won MVP, and that was in the Cowboys' loss to Baltimore 55 years ago when Chuck Alley won the MVP of the game, despite the fact that Baltimore won the game in a close defensive game. But
0: yeah, we've never had that in the NBA at all.
1: I don't think so.
0: Yeah.
1: And it's typically the star player or somebody that comes out of the woodwork. In football, it's always the quarterback. And, you know, occasionally you get a running back like we got this year in Seattle. But it's pretty predictable who's going to win the MVP of those games. But if it motivates Wimby to play better and to take Chet out of his game, then it's working. And so we'll see how the Knicks respond no matter who they play. So I asked this question to Shane the other day, because the New York fans travel. The New York celebrity fans travel. I'm sure there's other New York fans in the cheaper seats. But, you know, Ben Stiller and Spike Lee and All the other, I guess, what's Chalamet's first name?
0: Timothy.
1: Timothy.
0: No.

0: be drinking at Stoneworth at Emma if if the Spurs make the finals.
1: Well, if the thing is, and I said, here's usually how stuff like this works. You get a call from the player's representation. They know you're a Spurs season ticket holder. They figure out who you are, and they go, hey, I know you got courtside seats pretty close to the TV stand. I'll give you $100,000 for game one. I'll give you $200,000. Name your price. It doesn't matter. We got plenty. Are you selling your tickets?
0: Man, I mean,
1: now I know if you're paying $2,500 a seat for those to begin with, you have money yourself.
0: I was about to say you don't need
1: it. It's not like you need it.
0: If you have courtside season tickets, you shouldn't be trying to offload them for a little bit of extra money on the side.
1: So you spend $10,000 for four tickets, and they offer you $500,000 for the four tickets.
0: Look, this is another one of those situations where I'd love to have firsthand.
1: We know what you are. We just don't know. We're just negotiating the price.
0: That's right.
1: Right.
0: I would love to have firsthand knowledge of how these negotiations actually go. Because in my heart, I would say, be a proper fan. Sit your ass in the seat and don't sell it to some Yankee that wants to come down and root for the Knicks.
1: And be on TV while they're rooting.
2: But it'd be really hard for me to not take the money if we're in the trust tree and just being honest. I mean, but no,
0: you don't need the money. You don't sell them. Show up, be loud, stay late.
1: Somehow they'll figure out a way. Somehow the price will get to a point to where everybody says yes. All right. UTSA baseball had a not so good Sunday and a worse Monday. We'll tell you next. 4:46 on the ticket.
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1: All right, 4:51. It's the Andy Everett Show on the Ticket. More Spurs discussion coming up here in a few minutes in the 5 o'clock hour. SEC still wants a championship game, and Wander Franco is wondering if he can play baseball again. We'll discuss all of that coming up. The UTSA baseball team lost the American Conference Tournament Championship game on Sunday morning and afternoon, 1-0. Pitcher's duel, and East Carolina nearly edged them out 1-0. And a lot of people during the broadcast were expecting both East Carolina and UTSA to make it if they didn't win. But the powers that be at the NCAA on Monday said nope. And for the second time in 3 years, UTSA has missed out on the postseason. And I'm not sure what the issue is, but the another good season for Pat Hallmark and the Roadrunners is not going to result in postseason play. So they missed out 2 years ago. Last year, they won the conference tournament, so they got the automatic bid, went all the way to the Super Regional against UCLA, and then this year they lose a 1-0 game, and I thought a really good season, but they get left out.
0: Yeah, it was unfortunate yesterday. I knew, you know, following from afar after the loss on Sunday, reading, I think D1 Baseball had them projected as the first team out, but Baseball America had them projected as the first team in. So going into Monday, you knew it was going to be, you know, one way or another, it was going to be the thinnest of margins that either got you into the tournament or left you out. And, you know, judging by some of the other at-large teams that got in, I would think, you know, UTSA would have a pretty good argument to say we were better than a couple of those teams. We beat a couple of those teams.
1: Yeah, it was three that they beat.
0: Exactly. Yeah. So it's, you know, you got to – nothing you can do now. You got to get regrouped, rebuild, ready for next year.
1: Coastal Carolina a few years ago won a national championship in baseball, and they're a perennial participant in the postseason tournament and a candidate to go back to Omaha. But the UTSA hasn't gotten there yet. And I think there's a lot of people that believe that on the national level, UTSA is probably not going to win championships in football, basketball, women's basketball anytime soon until those programs get better funded. But baseball is one of those programs that can not only win American Conference championships, they can win. They can go a long way in the tournament if they can get the right kind of pitching. And Pat Hallmark's a great coach and is doing a great job with that there. So they're on the right track. There was a release that was sent out last week that there's going to be stadium renovations coming at the start of next season and then into the 2028 season. All of those are going to be cool to see. And then less than a year from now, starting sometime after the basketball season ends, we'll have UTSA baseball game's over on 93.3 The Bull. So that'll be cool.
0: As a kid who fell asleep listening to baseball his whole childhood, I cannot.
1: So you're going to fall asleep listening to me?
0: Well, I don't mean in a good way, Andy. That's a compliment. I can't wait to look forward to falling asleep listening to you call baseball. Yes.
1: Well, I hope I keep you awake long enough for you to finish the game.
0: At least till the 7th.
1: Yeah. All right. 5 o'clock hour coming up next. It's 4:55 on the ticket.
2: I'm Dan Patrick, and this is Above the Noise. James Harden is one of the greatest scorers in NBA history. That much is undeniable. But when it comes to the postseason, it's getting harder and harder to blame anybody else for the results. At some point, the conversation has to shift towards accountability. Game 4, another brutal example. Harden finished with more turnovers than made field goals yet again. The talent around him has never been the issue. Over the course of his career, he's played with Kevin Durant, Russell Westbrook, Chris Paul, Joel Embiid, Tyrese Maxey, Kawhi Leonard, Kyrie Irving, Donovan Mitchell. Few stars in league history have played alongside that much high-level talent without finding a way to break through. That's what makes the criticism impossible to ignore. His greatness in the regular season is secure. His place among the best offensive players ever is cemented. But playoff basketball defines legacies, and right now, Harden's postseason struggles are becoming just as hard to separate from his career as his scoring brilliance. I'm Dan Patrick, and this is Above the Noise. 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
1: Here we go into hour number two of the program, and thank you for spending your afternoon with us, wherever it is that you may be. We've got game five tonight, Spurs and Thunder back up in Oklahoma City. Game six will be Thursday, regardless of what happens tonight. And game seven would be a Saturday night affair if we get that far. 82% winning percentage as far as series are concerned for those who win game fives in a 2-2 series. And you know you're going to have to win either this one or the next one in Oklahoma City, because you got one, you got game one, but you lost game three. So it's kind of critical that you get back on the winning circle here on the road. J-Dub's a game-time decision. Nothing on him yet. All signs are that all the Spurs are going to go. Let's see. There's one player out for Oklahoma City, and that is Mitchell. A.J. Mitchell's not playing. He's got an injury that will keep him out. Some of the thoughts I have on this game. I saw there was a clip the other day of De'Aaron Fox, who was asked after on one of the games if there was a call that could have been challenged, and if had it been challenged, there would not have been a foul on Fox. And De'Aaron said, you know, I'm okay with us not challenging, and I want to keep those challenges for the fourth quarter when we really may need them in a more critical point of the game. But he said, I didn't touch him. And you can see on the video that he does not touch him. And a lot of times, and this is, I don't know if this is a fault of officials or if this is just kind of normal stuff. I think a lot of times there are anticipatory fouls called. You think it's going to be a foul and you blow the whistle and now, oh, it wasn't, but I got to call it anyway. And that's where those challenges come in. But when you're talking about millimeters and jerseys touching, and did the wake of you going by cause the shot to miss and all that kind of stuff, you never know how a challenge is going to go. There was a baseball thing the other day where Aaron Boone got kicked out of a game because he challenged the challenge and wasn't very happy about it, because all the fans in Yankee Stadium thought he was safe, and the announcers thought he was safe, and the announcers for the other team thought he was safe. There was nobody that didn't think he was safe except the one that had the ultimate power. And he challenged it and said a few words that got him, you know, sent to the showers early. So the replay is kind of one of those things that you got to be very judicious on when you take it. And most players know when they fouled or didn't foul. And De'Aaron Fox did not put the fingers up, you know, to review it, because he's one of those coaches on the floor that said, let's kind of hang back and save that challenge. We're in a good spot right now.
2: Well, in this series, I mean, we've seen the impact of, you know, early challenges or early reviews, and how it, you know, plays into how the rest of these games end up, you know, turning out. When the Spurs have to burn both of their challenges early on calls that go against Wimby that end up getting overturned, well, then you're left without a challenge in the second half. And I think there's a little bit of hesitation to burn those challenges early now, even when you know, like, that one was more questionable than some of the other ones they've won, that win against Wimby that they got overturned. That one was a little more questionable because you might have been able to say for a split second his foot was in the landing zone. Something NBA officials love to point out to show that, no, they were actually correct, and you're the 18,000 people in the arena are the ones that's wrong. But I think that is, you know, as much as anything else, you want to have one of those challenges in your back pocket in the fourth quarter of these games, especially the way these fourth quarters have, you know, basically been a coin flip, and something like a bad call that you don't have a challenge left to overturn could end up being, what decides the outcome.
1: Well, and to me, whether it's De'Aaron Fox who makes plays, whether it's It's Castle. I think all those guys are going to make plays. But the two guys that are going to decide this series for their respective teams, I think at the end of the day, is Shea and Wimby.
2: Yep.
1: And I mentioned this in the first hour. I thought if you look at Wimby's stat line, and he didn't have very many rebounds. He only had 4 rebounds in game 3, and I think 3 assists and maybe 2 blocks. But he had 26, 27 points. He only had 31, I think, in game 4, but it was a much more productive 31. It was, and you know, you said, well, what was the difference, 4 points? But the way he set the tone in a number of other areas. And I don't care how many games he plays in for the rest of his life, he should never be in a game where he only gets 4 rebounds.
2: No.
1: And so game 3 was one of those youth movement games where you kind of learn, you have to relearn what you may have. I thought that was the first time in the playoffs where the Spurs looked like a young team that hadn't been there before.
2: And I'm sure that was probably something Pop also pointed out in that cameo appearance after game 3 in the locker room. You cannot play a game where you only get 4 rebounds. You can't play a playoff game where you only get 4 rebounds right. The rest of your career.
1: You're the biggest guy in the league. You have to get more than 4.
2: Yeah, you should have 4.
1: And probably more than 4 or 5 or 6. Probably double digits.
2: You should have 4 in a game where Tony Brothers is reffing and you only get to play with one hand and you have a blindfold. You
1: and
2: still
1: your
2: get
1: hands
2: 4.
1: Behind your back.
2: That's
1: tied,
2: right.
1: Tied to your jersey.
2: Yeah, I think it was 33 points in 31 minutes played.
1: Yes.
2: But that's the thing. He only had to play 31 minutes. He tried to potentially sub himself back in there in the fourth quarter, which
1: that was to delay time to see if they could get a review or not.
2: But it also gave us the great, great job on the NBC production team. The shot of Wimby with his arm around Mitch right after that challenge, getting that shot of them talking to each other on the bench. And then the very next camera cut is to the suite where Pop and Timmy are talking to each other. It was such just perfect. Obviously, if you're a Spurs fan, you loved the symmetry of it. But if you're a TV production nerd, it doesn't get any better than those two shots consecutively.
1: They had one of them with a split screen, one on top, one on bottom.
2: Exactly. I mean, that was the metaphorical torch shown being passed there.
1: Have you, and the NBC made a point of this, I think Mike Tirico said this the other night, that they have never seen a sports organization where so many of the players who did not hail from here when they were drafted here have chosen to make this their home. And they're all at the game. David's at all these playoff games. Tim's at all the playoff games. I don't know where Tony is. He may be traveling the world.
2: Yeah, he might need to show up for one of these soon.
1: But Manu's there. I think Antoine Carr at one point had a house in San Antonio. I don't know if he still lives here or not.
2: Poor Antonio Daniels was at one of the games. But I think he was sitting with the Admiral. And the TV, NBC, as much as I just gave them the production team credit, they cut out Antonio Daniels out of the TV shot and didn't include him.
1: Because he works for another network.
2: It's 1,000% why, but he's also a former Spur in the building, sitting with the rest of them there. But yeah, I think you see it obviously with, LA, DFW, Miami, New York, where, guys buy houses, keep the houses, and end up using them as summer homes or winter homes, depending on the climate. But I can't think of another, market where not only do the players stay here, but they stay as involved in the day-to-day, living and dying still with the team as fans, as so many former Spurs, seem to enjoy doing.
1: So one of the keys, I think, for the Spurs is not only what Wimby does, he sets the tone, but to keep Castle out of foul trouble. And Castle is going to play so aggressively on defense that may be a better ask than an actuality. The other part for Oklahoma City is Chet Holmgren, who we've talked about before. And especially if J-Dub doesn't play or can't be as productive as a normal Jalen Williams would be. If the Spurs can neutralize one or both of those and make it just Shea and a cast of characters, then I think the Spurs have a really good chance to win game 5. I expect all 3 of these games, should we go, whether we play 2 more or 3 more, that they're all going to be under 7-8 points with 2 or 3 minutes to go in the game.
2: Yeah, I mean, I think the anomaly of what we saw in game four is going to stand out as just that. I mean, I think it's going to be the game where if you look at all of the box scores, you say, wait, what the hell happened here? That doesn't make any sense with how the rest of this series played out. And yeah, I think you're spot on. The J-Dub injury is so much bigger than just missing numbers from the box score.
1: Well, especially when they complicate that with A.J. Mitchell being out, who played in place of him for 50 games this year and played well to kind of take up the slack. You still don't replace him, but at least you got some production out of that position. Now you're going to a third person, which is either Cason Wallace or Wiggins.
2: Well, and the reason, you know, A.J. Mitchell was averaging 22.5 in the playoffs without when J-Dub was out of the lineup, and you were at least getting some semblance of what J-Dub, what his biggest value is to the team, what he brings to those lineups. You were getting a fair representation of that from A.J. Mitchell, something that the rest of the guys on the bench can't provide you. And what that is so important. It's not just the missing points or the missing rebounds. It's the fact that when you do take SGA out of the offense as a creator, as a facilitator, as an offensive initiator, when your defense is able to at least slow him down somewhat, that's where you need that second offensive initiator like J-Dub, like A.J. Williams was giving them some semblance of, because no one else on this Thunder roster can create their own offense. The rest of them are catch-and-shoot guys.
1: Yeah, or come off screens.
2: Yeah. And that's where, when the offense bogs down, having a guy like J-Dub who can initiate offense on his own, can create something on his own, that's where that is so important. It's not about the total amounts of points he's providing. It's about picking up the slack in those moments where the offense is bogging down, and they just don't have another creator right now.
1: Yeah,
2: that's a huge problem.
1: Other thing I want to address is roster makeup for the future for the Spurs. I think a lot of people are kind of stuck in old school basketball. We have a center, we have a power forward, we have a wing player, we have a second wing player, we have a point guard.
2: Well, the guy who voted Wemby second team all NBA, Tremaine, whatever his name is, he's certainly stuck in that.
1: Yeah.
2: Because he said Jokic was a better center this year, so he put Wemby second team.
1: Yeah. So, but
2: insane.
1: But the thing is, well, I've had some conversations with people about, well, they need to be more physical, they need to get a protector for Wemby. You really can't have another guy on the floor that's not point productive. And if you look at the Spurs starting lineup, so go Wemby, Champagne, Vassell, Castle, and Fox. All five of them can score. If you take somebody out of the lineup to be the, for, you know, Dennis Rodman, Mahorn, you know, the power forwards of the past that just went in there and caused havoc and were physical and got all the rebounds that your center did not get, and that person is not a scoring threat, then the defense is going to be able to react better to that. And whether you like it or don't like it, this is the way we play basketball now. And I saw it coming a dozen years ago when Steph Curry started doing what he was doing, and I saw it in the college game when UTSA was playing a game at Middle Tennessee, and there were five guys on the floor, and all five played a different position on every transition. There wasn't a point guard. There wasn't a wing. There wasn't a center. They just all played. And if you don't have somebody that can exploit a bad defensive player, then you're playing those minutes 4-on-5. And so the idea of having your traditional offense like we used to have in the 70s and 80s, 90s, and the early part of the 2000s, you know, you could say that Tim was the center and Fab or Nesterovic or one of those guys that played back in those days was the power forward, or you can do it the other way around. But basically you had a post player and a weak side rebounder. Weak side rebounding is now the responsibility of Julian Champagne. And look who he's playing against, another guy that's his size. You know, now Holmgren is their center, so to speak, but everybody else is basically a ball handler. You know, Hartenstein gives them a little bit of, but Hartenstein's got enough range, and so does Chet to where they can play two bigs. But I'm not, I don't want to give up point production to just have another body in there that can get rebounds.
2: Yeah, that's where, you know, we talked about it a lot at the beginning of this series. I thought the Spurs, one of the Spurs' biggest keys to this series was make the Thunder's double big lineup unplayable.
1: Yeah, by they did that in game one.
2: And they did it in game one, and they've done it, you know, at times throughout the series in flashes and runs, not as good at
1: well, last year Hartenstein came off the bench more. This year he's been more of a starter in these playoffs.
2: And I think that is where, you know, if you want to look at the difference between regular season NBA basketball and postseason, the double big lineup is great in the regular season where teams, you're not scouting a team for, yes, for potentially seven straight games for 2 weeks playing right. the same team.
1: And Cornette and Wimby played, what, 7 to 10 minutes a game together in the regular season and 1 to 2 minutes together in the postseason?
2: It's unplayable in the postseason for this very reason. You just cannot be four versus five.
1: You cannot give up the offense just to get defense and rebounding. All right, the SEC still wants to play a championship game. With a system that the Big Ten wants, that's not going to work. So we'll talk about that coming up next. It's 5:16. It's the Andy Everett Show on the Ticket.
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1: Oh. All right, 521. We roll on. It's the Andy Everett Show on the Ticket. So the SEC has come out this week, and they're about to have their spring/summer meetings. They have not necessarily endorsed the 24-team playoff model that the Big Ten wants. One of the sticking points in all of this is that the SEC is adamant about keeping its football championship game. Now, in order for them to do this and still be a part of what everybody wants, is they probably have to back up even further than what we're going to get in the future. There's a we're about 14 weeks away from the start of the college football season. This year, it's a little bit later because September 5th is kind of week one. And August 30th is the week zero. And I haven't looked at a calendar. Let's see if there's one around here. Yep, here's one for 2027. So next year, if they were to start, they're going to kind of plan on week one being August 28th next year. And then that would get you into the you'll probably have a second bye if they do that, or you could just finish the season on Thanksgiving weekend. But anyway, the SEC wants to have their traditional first weekend in December be their championship game. The Big Ten wants all conferences in their model with the 2014 playoff to eliminate all the championship games and just pick, you know, three teams from the four power conference schools, pick one or two from the group of six, and fill it in with at-large bids from other power conference schools. So that's kind of what the format is. And I would imagine that each of the conferences would get at least four teams. That would give you 16, and some would get five or six teams into the postseason. Mike Elko, the coach at Texas A&M, had a great idea. He goes, I want 40 teams. In fact, I want to let everybody in because I'll make the tournament every year and I won't get fired. And to a certain extent, he's not wrong. You get in the tournament, you don't lose your job more than likely. At the end of the day, the SEC is the one that's going to eventually cave on this, I'm guessing, or they'll start their season a week or earlier so that they can be ready to go the first weekend in December. And their championship game would be Thanksgiving weekend if they stay stubborn with this. This is going to happen. If the Big Ten wants it to happen, it's likely to happen. And I would imagine by the start of the 2027 season, we're all going to be seeing a 24-team playoff, which I don't think is, I think it messes up, and I'll get to this in a second. It kind of messes up the regular season, but it kind of doesn't. What it does, however, is when you look at the Big Ten teams, they're all in the bigger markets. I kind of had this education session over the last several months. It used to be that the SEC was the predominant power. But when you have the stronghold of the TV markets that the Big Ten has compared to the TV markets that the Southeast Conference has. And their biggest markets in the Southeast Conference are Nashville, Oklahoma City, and Austin. The rest of the league is in rural or college town type settings to where you don't have the pizzazz of having the TV markets. Minnesota's got Minneapolis and St. Paul. Wisconsin's got has got the capital in Lansing and Madison. And you just go throughout all the schools. The probably the most far away from a rural city is Purdue, but it's an hour and a half from Indianapolis. So they've got all these major markets, and they're going to get their way because they have the gold and they get to make the golden rule. I've seen Paul Feinbaum. I've seen all these college football experts come out and say 24 teams is going to ruin football. Nothing we've done is ruined football. We still watch it. Now, does it make the regular season less relevant? Yes. If your quarterback is hurt in week four and they're getting, let's say Arch gets hurt in week four and he could play against OU, but he doesn't have to play against OU. If in the past he'd play against OU because if you lose that game, then you're out. But now you can play the other guys and get him ready for the next week and not take the pounding that that game would give him and go forward. And every other school, that's just an example of many. So it allows you to rest players. It allows you to manage your season more productive if you could have three losses and still be amongst the 24 best teams. So there's those that think it kind of neutralizes the regular season, but we still watch the NFL, even though they're in the same model. And it and everything is something about it. It's always going to change. There's never going to be a time where we don't have change, and we're just going to have to learn to live with it and adapt to it. And so get ready for this to happen. Probably by this time next year, we'll have a plan in place. But I don't see that the Big Ten's going to lose this battle.
2: No, I can't imagine they do. It feels like the winds of change are unstoppable in that direction. If the Big Ten wants it these days, it usually gets done. And we've always had this, too. I mean, people suggested Walter Camp was ruining football when he threw a forward pass at Yale. I mean, the game has always progressed one way or another, and there's always been people that have said, "Oh, this is it. This is the death. This is the final. This is the end of our sport as we know it."
1: There's still people that wish that teams were running the wishbone, other than the naval or the military academies.
2: I would imagine some of them might even reside in or around the Norman, Oklahoma area.
1: Probably so. Or Nebraska. Tommy Frazier ran it pretty effectively, or maybe Houston, where they used to run it with Embry-Riddle. So yeah, option football is back in vogue, but it's not.
2: I guarantee you, the people of Lawrence, Nebraska, would love to see it.
1: Yeah.
2: Lincoln, Nebraska, would love to see it, since they haven't had the same level of success post triple option as some of those others.
1: I said this when it happened. You see, Tom Osborne, he was a great coach, and he was kind of a figurehead athletic director. But the one thing that I always disagree with Tom Osborne, he never wanted the Big 12 to exist in the first place. He thought that when they were the Big 8, that they could go into Texas and recruit the leftovers of Texas and be good in the skill positions. But that when everybody was going to recruit Texas, Nebraska would be left out. And so he decided we're going to join the Big 10, and that way we have more regional rivalries. We lose the OU rivalry, but we get to play Iowa, which is across the river. We get to play Minnesota, which isn't far away. We get to play the Midwest schools in Chicago. But here's the riff of this. If you're not recruiting Texas, you're not very good. We did a promo on this for a year and a half. If your roster doesn't have Texas football players on it, you're going to suck. That's where the best players are and always will be because of the emphasis that the state puts on high school football and the development of that high school football. So if you, when you would come to Texas and recruit somebody and you could tell a parent, hey, we're going to play Texas A&M, TCU, Texas Tech, Baylor, OU and OSU, those seven schools, we're going to be here three or four times every year. And you can drive to the games and turn around and drive back in a day. You could recruit athletes from Texas to Lincoln, Nebraska. When you go in there and say, we're never playing these schools again, mom and dad's not letting their kid go to Lincoln, Nebraska, where they never get to go to the games unless they drop a couple thousand dollars to fly there. So you misrepresented how you were going to bank up your rosters. And even Ohio State and Penn State and certainly Oregon and the L.A. schools have both Texas and California players on them that make their teams really, really good. And Florida players, too. That's another hotbed where you can get really good players. So Nebraska doesn't recruit that many of those players. And if they do get leftovers, they're the scraps. They're just not as good. They're just not as fast. I remember watching the first time Nebraska and OU played each other. And I couldn't believe how slow Nebraska was. It was the slowest Nebraska team I'd ever seen. Well, you can kind of play that way, or you kind of have to play that way to some extent in the Big Ten. But then you play Oregon and you play USC and you play Michigan and Ohio State and Penn State. And you see that Nebraska's players aren't fast enough to compete anymore. And that's the issue that the Cornhuskers have.
2: My brain is still not ready to wrap its head around the fact that you just said you get into Big Ten conference play and you play Oregon and USC.
1: Yes.
2: And it's like, what? Wait, no, hold on.
1: So you're recruiting against California.
2: That's right. Yeah.
1: And Florida, because Florida's going to, everybody's going to recruit Florida. Everybody's going to recruit Texas. But you basically have the Big Ten from New Jersey to Los Angeles.
2: Yeah, that,
1: from Rutgers to USC and UCLA.
2: And you wonder why they're getting their way now all of a sudden.
1: They get whatever they want. They've got the California market, the San Francisco market. Well, they don't have San Francisco anymore with Stanford gone.
2: But the SEC has Tuscaloosa. Well, what are you talking about?
1: Yeah, well, there's four people in there that have enough money to buy a TV ad, too.
2: They've got Auburn. They've got...
1: Again, where's the they have money to buy players, but they don't have money to buy TV ads. And that's why they're lower on the totem pole.
2: Oh, how about Oxford or Baton Rouge? Yes. Are we comparing those to
1: New
2: LA?
1: Orleans? Maybe, but New Orleans is kind of a poor city too. Yeah, New Jersey, even Happy Valley's 2 hours from Philadelphia, and on the other side of the state, Columbus is right there for Ohio State. Pittsburgh's not too far away. Chicago's got Northwestern and Illinois. Indiana's got, Indianapolis. They've got all the major metropolitan cities. They're going to win. That's why their TV deal was $8 billion, not what the SEC got, which was substantially less. All right. Wander Franco is guilty, but he's not going to jail. We need some education on this. We'll talk about it next. 5:31 on the ticket.
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21: 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Victor Wembanyama scored a game-high 33 points, and De'Aaron Fox recorded a double-double with 12 points and 10 rebounds. 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

0: Alrighty, it's 5:36. It's the Andy Everett Show on the ticket. Thank you for being around with us today. So Wander Franco is the baseball player from the Dominican Republic, was in the Tampa organization and with the Rays, was a really good baseball player. And in the summer of 2022, he signed a $189 million extension, which was then suspended early in the 2023 season when it was determined that he had had inappropriate relations with a 14-year-old girl in the Dominican Republic. As the story goes, the mother of said 14-year-old girl is never going to win Mother of the Year Award, decided to traffic her daughter, and Wander Franco engaged in some kind of an agreement with her to be in this relationship with her. And I think Wander was early 20s and she was 14. So the age difference was 6 or 7, but it's different when you're 25 and 32 than it is when you're 21 and 14.
1: Yeah, a little different.
0: Just a little different. He was basically sent back to the Dominican Republic and went to trial and has been found guilty of endangering a child. But he does not have to go to prison because he was also a victim of extortion and blackmail. He was paying this girl's mom to keep the relationship quiet. So that's where the blackmail comes in. And the relationship was illegal, as you would imagine that it is anyway. So, okay, he decided to get into an illegal relationship with somebody. And then she blackmailed him. And instead of, you know, so he does not go to jail for the illegal relationship because the blackmail made it continue. I'm not sure what this judge did.
1: Well, I think, clearly, I think the judge gave Wander a potential, tried his best to give Wander Franco a potential lifeline.

0: if you were a senior in high school and she was a freshman, and that explains why you're now 19 and she's 16, that's a that's still very different from what we're talking about, a 22-year-old wanting to date a 14-year-old. So he chooses to pay the mom to do that.
1: Yeah, to me, you did something illegal, and then because the mom was going to rat you out if you didn't stop, or even whether you stopped or not, unless you paid her. And that's basically, you know, the mom being a pimp for her daughter.
0: That's exactly what it is.
1: And it's wonder still breaking the law by having a relationship.
0: And that's why I don't understand. If you just take away the star baseball player aspect of this.
1: Yes.
0: Just, I will tell you right now, somewhere in our town, there's a 22-year-old that's dating a 14-year-old. Same situation happens. The mom extorts him, blackmails him. In what world does the person that gets 10 years in prison, is that not the 22-year-old that's dating a 14? In what world, if you want to tell me the mom gets 10 years, but Wander also gets 10 years, or even in 5 days would have been more than what he is apparently facing now in the Dominican.
1: When this story came down this weekend, or I guess yesterday, because it's not Memorial Day in Dominican, so it was a work day yesterday when this story came down. The question was raised, does this pave the way for him to come back to Major League Baseball? That's way down the road here. Because number one, he's still found guilty of a pretty heinous crime. And even though the Dominican Republic has chosen not to punish him for said crime any more than he's already been punished, and days served in jail, it's still a pretty hard thing for Major League Baseball to allow one of its players to come back. Unless somebody in the Dominican Republic takes this sentence further and completely exonerates him from any felony.
0: And even then, the
1: picture that's being painted here is, well, somebody bribed the judge to expunge the guilty verdict, and you can do it in the Dominican Republic because it's, you know, there's some corruption going on there. But here's the other part of that, too. Even if Major League Baseball wanted Wander Franco back, the State Department's going to have a hard time issuing a visa to him to come work here with that on his criminal record in another country. I knew that was going to be up. And Wander Franco's a good baseball player. You're not going to pay somebody $189 million if he sucks. He's a good baseball player. Now, he hadn't played organized baseball in a while, but my guess, he's going to be playing in the Dominican Republic, if he plays at all, for a long time, and be restricted on where and when he and how he can travel because of what he's chosen to do with his life. And again, if you have, I don't know what it is that you would want with a 14-year-old if you're 22, but go get some therapy, go play baseball, and then reconvene with them in 5 or 6 years and see where you're at. And then the relationship is much different. But you can't be doing this and then representing the Rays and Major League Baseball and all of its sponsors. I see very little chance that Wander Franco is going to be playing in the show anytime soon.
0: I can't imagine he sees another pitch at the major league level. And besides outside of all of the, you know, career logistics, the career questions moving forward, outside of everything about this story, if you're a 22-year-old and you just signed a $189 million contract, and you're preying on 14-year-olds, there is something so not just disturbing about
1: wrong.
0: That, but like that is obviously you are living in arrested development. You are not a grown man. You don't know. You will never be a grown man. Because if you 22 years old and you gave me $189 million, I'm trying to entertain the 40-year-old now that I can pay for. Like, I'm trying to get everything I can that is not someone that I'm going to, you know, feel like I'm comparing myself to everyone else now, not to the kid that I just was 4 years ago. Like, that's the part that bothers me even on another level.
1: And here's what bothers me, too. We're still talking about a 14-year-old whose life is somewhat ruined. We're talking about a mother who is mentally deranged, probably, and is now in prison for 10 years for extorting her child. And we're talking about a baseball player in an organization whose career is in the toilet, And then we have to ask the question, oh, by the way, can he play baseball?

0: baseball again.
1: Right.
0: That's like 400th on the list of things that are important right now.
1: And if we never get to that question, I think I'll sleep well at night. Well, I'll be fine.
0: Hopefully we don't get to it, but it was one of the first questions that was asked when the verdict came down.
1: Of course, because the Rays are good again and they could really use a power hitting shortstop.
0: Exactly. All right. You've heard about rocket scientists and some people saying that sports is not rocket science. Well, in this case, it may be because the Lakers have hired themselves one. That's next, 5:46 on the ticket.

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1: It's a pivotal game 5 this evening in Oklahoma City as the Spurs and Thunder resume their Western Conference Finals at the Paycom Center with a best-of-7 series tied at 2 games apiece. 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Victor Wembanyama scored a game-high 33 points, and De'Aaron Fox recorded a double-double with 12 points and 10 rebounds. 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
16: $5.50 on the ticket. Spurs and Thunder a couple hours away, a little less than that, from Game 5 tonight. So the Lakers today have announced the hiring of former New Orleans Pelicans Vice President of Strategy and Operations, Rohan Ramadas. He is now the Assistant General Manager to Rob Pelinka. His background and his expertise is in analytics, and he's going to be part of the analytics staff and kind of head that up as well, not only in who they draft and player personnel, but how they put the right lineups on the floor. In other words, who the starters are, when they come off the bench, the rotations, all that kind of stuff, and work with the Lakers and J.J. Redick on all of that. But before he joined the Pelicans, he had a job with NASA. He was working for the Aerospace Corporation there, and he was in charge of rocket guidance, navigation, control, and mission design. I don't know how that qualifies you to be a basketball guru, but apparently it's worked out for him enough with the Pelicans that the Lakers have heard of his work. And so if you imagine the movie Moneyball, where Pete is the Jonas Hill character, he needs to be in this meeting.
17: Yeah, I, you know, it's certainly
5: it certainly can't hurt to have somebody that smart on staff. I'm not entirely sure how navigating the orbit of the moon is going to relate to, you know, breaking a half court double team to lead to easy offense. But a couple of weeks ago, there was the word coming out that the Lakers were looking to hire two assistant general managers. And of course, the most overused internet joke for the next 24 hours was just the picture of Nico Harrison side-eyeing the camera with the expectation. I was about to say, with the expectation that the Lakers were going to bring him into the fold with his good buddy Pelinka, but I can't see how they would do that with Luka there. But I think that, this Lakers team is looking at how far away they are from the elite tier in the Western Conference.
16: They're a light year or so.
5: Hey, look at that. A light year away.
16: Yes.
5: So we hire a rocket scientist.
16: Exactly.
5: Our work here. Andy, we have another hour to do. You can't drop that kind of ender with a full hour to go.
16: We're ending the hour here in a second.
5: Yeah, they're taking the biggest swings they can.
16: They have one player. They have Luka and Austin Reaves, and everybody else is expendable.
5: Yeah, but Austin Reaves, I think
16: and he's expendable too.
5: And he's really better placed as the third guy on a if Austin Reaves was on the third or on the Spurs right now, we're talking third, fourth option.
16: He wouldn't even be a starter.
5: Exactly. And so I mean if we're saying that's all the Lakers have, I think we can just safely say they have Luka and then they have some flexibility moving forward.
16: A lot of flexibility.
5: A lot of flexibility.
16: To move a lot of people.
5: Sophie Rain level flexibility.
16: Which we'll talk about in a little bit here. Can you imagine this guy with his education having a conversation with anybody, I don't care, you and me for that matter, but especially like a 20-year-old kid that maybe went to the G League and didn't go to the pros and you get into a debate or a discussion about moon landings.
5: I was about to say, I think DeAndre Ayton seriously doesn't believe in the moon landing. I would love to hear, although he's probably not going to be on the roster next year either.
16: But just to be a fly on the wall when he's explaining, nuclear physics.
5: Yeah, rocket propulsion. Yeah.
16: And that guy's like, I don't know what you're talking about here.
5: Coach, I asked you how we break down this 2-3 zone they're going to throw at us, not travel to Mars.
16: Yeah, well, it's kind of the same technique here. We just have to do it in your terms.
5: Okay, they're going to be facing an alien for the next decade.
16: That's right. So they got to figure out a way to debate him, but only if 3 or 4 games a year and whatever playoff games they play. All right, 6 o'clock hour next. More Spurs discussion. Yes, we'll talk about Armageddon too. All coming up. It's 5:56 on the Ticket.
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1: Hour number three commences, an hour and 40 or so minutes away from Spurs Thunder Game 5. Tony Brothers, James Capers, Sean Wright, your officials for tonight's game. Looking at some of the online chat, when the Spurs lose, we hate the refs. When the Thunder lose, they hate the refs. It's not the refs. This has been a well-officiated series for the most part.
2: I was about to say, I think that tells you the officials are probably
1: pretty
2: balanced. Yeah.
1: Yes.
2: Or at least inaccurately balanced and unbiased.
1: Yeah, they're not picking favorites here.
2: No.
1: All right, some thoughts about the game tonight. Let's start with the fact that I think for the Spurs, it's all on Wimby. The plus minus numbers when Wimby's on the floor compared to the minutes where he's not, I don't know that's going to change. I think the Thunder feel like they can exploit the Spurs, especially in the lane when he's not there. They're going to drive to the bucket and make Cornette or whoever's in the game at the time guard them and or potentially foul them. I would imagine Wimby's minutes are going to be in the high 30s again tonight, if not 40. And when he's on the floor, the Spurs have been, for the most part, except for game three, the better player, the better team. I would like to see, I don't know that you can get more out of the players that you're already getting. There's a lot of people that are not very over the top about Cornette and said, what's happened to him? But when Cornette's on the floor and usually Chet or Hartenstein are still out there, those guys are kind of similar players and Chet's probably a little bit better and they've had the upper hand there. I like the idea of not doubling Shea until he gets into a position where he has to make a decision, and doubling him late sometimes makes him turn the ball over or shoot an off-balance shot. They're not going to have A.J. Mitchell. There's still going to be a game-time decision on J-Dub as to whether he goes or not. The non-Wimby minutes are going to be critical, but I don't think there's going to be more than 10 or 11 of those, and unless the game gets out of hand in the fourth quarter one way or the other. And even then, you're going to probably make sure he stays in the game until you're 1,000% sure that this game is in the bag. I don't expect either team to have a lot of big leads. I would imagine all three of these games, or at least two of the next three, assuming that there's only a fifth and a sixth game, we're going to be in the single digits with the way that the outcomes of these games are. Some team may pull away late to get there, but those are some of the thoughts I have. And I'm kind of interested to see how aggressive Wimby is and if he plays like he did in game one where he had the 41-24 night.
2: Yeah, you said it in the first hour. You know, as much as we talk about, you know, the Thunder's injury issues, as much as we talk about, you know, guys like Champagne and Keldon drying up on the offensive side of things, you know, as much as we focus on the role players and talk about, you know, is Hartenstein going to be able to stay on the court all game, you know, all of that I think is secondary to what is Wimby and SGA, what are they going to do the rest of this series? Because we've seen when, you know, SGA shooting under 40% this series. He's making closer to 20% of his threes than he is 30%. It has not been a good shooting series. It hasn't.
1: That's because he's been defended better than anybody else has ever defended him.
2: 1,000%. And you would think, similar to what we saw with Wimby's response of, well, if you're just going to grab and hold me, I've got to find ways to still have an impact. And we're seeing him now, you know, shooting the ball to himself off the backboard. We've seen Wimby respond through the defense that's being played against him. We haven't really seen SGA have that one game where it all comes together and we actually see numbers closer to the MVP numbers he put up, which is why I think you can talk about the role players all night, but this series is going to be determined by how Wimby and Shea play the rest of the way.
1: And one of the wins that Minnesota had in the second round series, the Timberwolves did a good job of keeping Wimby. They were basically screening, not for the ball, the guy with the ball, but screening Wimby so he could not come over to help. And so, and let's say Ant was going against Castle. He goes one-on-one. When the help comes, the help was being screened. And I saw a little bit of that from Oklahoma City in game three.
2: Yep.
1: Where Wimby was nowhere. You know, he got four rebounds, but they were doing a good job of keeping him in a spot where he couldn't get rebounds. Whether it was grabbing or holding or legal or illegal, he was not being aggressive enough to find the spot to be able to get rebounds.
2: And some of that is Wimby's positioning,
1: yeah,
2: going into those, relying too much on your, you know, your reach and your presence, your athleticism, well, and not being in position.
1: That's why I said what I said earlier, that I thought in game three they showed their youth for the first time in the playoffs.
2: Yeah.
1: And maybe that was part of the equation and or part of the conversation that Pop had with the team was, you guys have been talking about all year long about how the youth doesn't matter. We're good players. Well, your youth showed tonight that you didn't do what you normally would do in those situations, and they cleaned all of that up and corrected all of that when they got to game four. So I want to see where Wimby's positioned, so when there are misses, offensively or defensively, with his reach, he has no problem getting the rebounds and has, you know, a 15-18 rebound game. That, to me, is something that would neutralize what Oklahoma City's trying to do. They will play big with Hartenstein and Holmgren in the beginning, but remember in game one, the Spurs neutralized that and made them change their lineup, and for the most part, Hartenstein didn't play. Now, Caruso went crazy, but then in game four, especially in game four, they neutralized Caruso by getting the ball out of his hands as often as possible. You got to have to pick your poison from time to time. But we are seeing really good adjustments being made. Mark Daigneault's been there before, but look at the adjustments that Mitch Johnson's had to do, and he's getting a lot of people are in his ear, and they all have an assignment to remind him of what needs to be done when certain situations happen, and a lot of that is the foundation of what Pop has created, not only in the past, but with his insight for this year and on Friday night after the game. So. I think those are all part of how the Spurs play defense tonight.
2: Yeah, and I think, you know, another one of the, you speak of the adjustments that we've seen over the, you know, last two games back here in San Antonio. I think Steph Castle's had two turnovers in both of those
1: games.
2: That's
1: because De'Aaron Fox is on the floor.
2: And that helps so much. You know, once we, now that it's going back to Oklahoma City, you know, I'm cautiously optimistic we don't see any of that slop, because you're more likely to see the sloppiness with the basketball on the road in front of a raucous crowd up there than you are in front of your friendly confines back here.
1: I brought this up with Shane on Friday. Have you seen the Showtime documentary Point Gods?
2: Yes, love it. Yeah.
1: So if you look at, and if you haven't seen it, it basically is from the early 80s, maybe even being the 70s, till present, the New York City point guards that have kind of earned the title point gods. Kenny Anderson, Mark Jackson, God Sham God, Steph
2: Telfair.
1: Marbury. Yeah, Telfair. Skip to my Lou was
2: Rafer
1: Alston. Just all Pearl Washington from back in the day, where people were scalping high school tickets outside the gate to watch him play. And all of them had what basketball players refer to as a tight handle. You were not going to take the ball away from them. You weren't going to steal it from them, because they were able to dribble basically in a phone booth while moving at the same time. And the point guard position, like a lot of positions, has changed over the years with this idea that we're going to play positionless basketball. And when Steph Castle was drafted, you know, okay, they drafted him kind of as a guard, but he kind of got labeled point guard. And then Dylan Harper was labeled point guard. And yes, technically they played their positions at Connecticut and Rutgers respectively as the guy that brought the ball up the court. Well, in a college setting where there's where you're able to not for most of the players that you're playing against are never going to the NBA. They're good college players, but they're not at your skill level. You can get away with a dribble that's not tight. When you're in the NBA, unless you're Luka, that's basically a point forward, or a Jokic, who's kind of a point center, where you're not dribbling a lot, you have to have a tight handle, or guys that are guarding you are going to be able to get the ball away from you and create turnovers or create enough havoc. And that's, I think, something that Steph may or may not develop as his career goes on. That's where De'Aaron Fox was so important. And if you, I recall back in the summer after Dylan Harper was selected, there were a lot of people that said, well, you know, De'Aaron Fox is making a lot of money. Let's trade that contract for whoever you want that's going to bolster the roster or multiple players. But point guards are invaluable in the way that you play. And Shea is kind of a point guard, but he's not the prototypical point guard because he's always looking to score first. And so when De'Aaron Fox is on the floor, the turnovers have been in that 12 to 14 range, not in the 20 range, when Castles had to be the primary point guard for the entire game.
2: Yeah, and that, you know, going back to the Thunder's injury, that's why not having that secondary offensive initiator, that secondary ball handler that J-Dub is, yeah, that A.J. Mitchell was becoming with J-Dub out of the lineup, that's the exact situation we're talking about. The Spurs not having De'Aaron Fox.
1: Yeah.
2: All of a sudden, when your only offensive initiator is having any kind of lull or having some trouble, you know, turning the ball over, there's no one else there that can pick up that slack the way J-Dub can or the way De'Aaron Fox can. And that is, you know, these are the margins you're talking about when you get to, you know, game five of a tied series in the Western Conference Finals. These teams have seen each other four games in a row. They've scouted each other all year expecting to be in this situation. And now all of a sudden, you're so much easier to game plan against when you don't have that secondary ball handler. And, you know, getting De'Aaron Fox back while the Thunder have lost their guy, you cannot overstate how important that is. Not just, like I said, the total numbers in the box score. It's all about your entire offensive game plan is having to be adjusted on the fly because you don't have another guy you can trust to initiate the offense.
1: Well, everybody wants players that can create their own shot. And just because you're a good shooter or sometimes a good scorer doesn't mean that, and I think there's a little bit of difference there. There's scorers and there's shooters.
2: Absolutely.
1: And shooters need help getting their shot off. They need screens. They need pin downs. They need somebody to throw them the ball on the run. Caruso, for example, if he wants to shoot on the run, I'll let him shoot all night long. If you're going to get him alone in a corner on a quick pass where he can set his feet and he doesn't have to create something, then he's very, very dangerous. J-Dub, on the other hand, can get in the lane and make you foul him. Castle can do that for the Spurs, and the Spurs are blessed that, to a certain extent, De'Aaron Fox and Harper can do that as well. But for the most part, your shooters are not going to be guys that can create their own shots. And if you have multiple players that can create your own shots, you put a lot more pressure on the defense than having the dependency to come off of screens.
2: Yeah, and I would expect to see, you know, depending on J-Dub's availability, if he is out, I would expect to see the Thunder adjustment to be trying to get Jared McCain more of those opportunities to be, you know, somewhat of an offensive initiator, because Isaiah Joe can't do that. Lou Dort's given them nothing this series, hasn't even given them a good cheap shot or any kind of momentum swinging, you know, physicality or any kind of that play. Cap'll love that I just brought up momentum. But they just don't have – a lot of their guys are built to play next to SGA and J-Dub. They're not built to just play next to SGA. And, you know, I mentioned, you know, a guy like Isaiah Joe, we've seen some of Wiggins even now as they continue to creep deeper and deeper into their bench. You know, Cason Wallace, I think, is probably the wild card to me.
1: Cason Wallace has become a much better shooter in this series than he was this time last year.
2: And it feels like at the expense of some of his ball handling and creative ability,
1: yes.
2: It feels like he has fully focused on being, again, because when J-Dub is in this lineup, you don't need Cason Wallace to be a primary
1: ball driver.
2: You need
1: yes.
2: him to be a guy curling off screens and shooting catch and shoot threes.
1: Yeah,
2: and
1: I didn't see that part of Cason's game last year, but he's been a little bit of a creator, and I think he's become a better standstill shooter too.
2: Absolutely yeah. has. Yeah, and I think that's where, you know, if you are looking for, you know, if you take Shea out of the conversation, obviously, the next, it's Chet. You've got to have more from Chet. You can't have another 10 or 11
1: point game.
2: Well,
1: let's hope that he waits till next year to have another good game.
2: Or let's hope potentially he's doing it for someone else next year because the Thunder decide they need to get in the Giannis sweepstakes to keep up with the Spurs.
1: Well, he'd be trade bait for Milwaukee for sure.
2: 1,000%. But if you're looking for that third guy where, you know, Chet slides up a slot because J-Dub's out, you know, that third guy is what's going to be, you know, most crucial in giving the Thunder a chance to showcase some of that depth. You've got to have either Cason Wallace or Jared McCain step into that third, you know, offensive initiating role that can make Chet's life a little easier and allow for those other guys at the end of the bench to stay the spot up shooters and curl screen shooters instead of them trying to get out of their, not playing to their strengths. And, you know, from a Spurs perspective, if you're telling me this series potentially depends on either Jared McCain and Cason Wallace taking a leap into an offensive initiator, I would say you're feeling
1: advantage Spurs.
2: You're feeling pretty good about how you've been playing defense lately.
1: All right, 2 hours ago, I teased this next segment with NBA. NBA, virginity, and OnlyFans. We'll tell you what that means next. 6:16 on the ticket.
0: The Spurs, UTSA, Dan Patrick. 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
1: All right, 621. It's the Andy Everett Show. So, if I could put somebody in a time machine from like 1940 and bring them into this era, they would be obviously lost as to how to operate their lives. But,
2: how would FDR feel about this story?
1: I don't know that he would approve. But so would a lot of other people that were pretty liberal back then would probably find this to be a little bit over the top. So there's a person on social media that's an influencer on OnlyFans. And this lady's name is Sophie Rains. And just reading the story, because that's as far as I've gotten with this, she claims that she's a virgin, which got the ire or the attitude of an NBA player that right now is nameless.
2: Oh, no way.
1: And apparently said NBA player has either messaged her or in some way came out and said that I'll be your first and I'll pay you $15 million.
2: Yeah. That's better than the Wander Franco story, but we're in the same ballpark.
1: Yes, we're in the same ballpark.
2: You are a multimillionaire NBA player. What are we doing?
1: And you're going to give if you have $15 million for this, you don't have a clue about money or how to. I mean,
2: you need to be paying more taxes if you're trying to spend $15 million for one night.
1: Yeah. Well, guess what? The boys in the desert have got odds on who this individual is.
2: Oh, spectacular.
1: Because what would a story that involves a OnlyFans influencer, an NBA basketball player, be if we didn't put odds on who the anonymous player is?
2: I mean, if we're going to have a story that is so 2026 like this, might as well add gambling into it.
1: We might as well gamble a little bit.
2: That's
1: right. Get all the vices in here. Maybe we can get a drinking sponsor to sponsor this. Get them all in there.
2: I can think of a few sponsorship opportunities here.
1: Yeah. So coming in at 8-1 is Luka. Now, Luka just went to Serbia not too long ago, or Slovenia, for the birth of his children, but his then fiance and him are not getting married right now. So
2: yeah, he's going through a split with
1: He's single. And, and fortunately, all of these people in Vegas that Vegas has listed are not married. Anthony Edwards comes in at 7-1.
2: Okay.
1: Kevin Durant comes in at 6-1. Michael Porter Jr., I don't know how he made this list.
2: I can tell you that's where all my money's going. I'm surprised he's not the favorite.
1: Yeah, he's at 5-1. And coming in at 4-1, the leader in the clubhouse is one Zion Williamson.
2: Ah, okay. Now look. There is a common trend. You can explain a lot of the names on this list. Obviously, Luka dealing with the heartbreak of losing his high school sweetheart and going through, you know, massive life change, getting traded against his will. Anthony Edwards has his own court cases with women that might or might not be the mothers of his children that he might or might not want to pay money to. There's a history of that there.
1: Well, he might want to save the $15 million if that's the situation.
2: Yeah, you would think Minnesota taxes, I hear, are a bit strenuous, too. So I think we can eliminate Anthony Edwards. KD's just terminally online. I think if...
1: Was it KD or is his alter ego on the fake burner account?
2: Yeah, I was about to say how KD burner account should be the betting favorite here. It should have better odds. It should be 1-2 odds. Michael Porter Jr., he's my leader in the clubhouse. He would be where my money's going. He seems to just always have an opinion on every single slightly salacious internet story, and he seems to on his podcast always know the most D-list celebrity content creator and what they did last week. Like, I get the feeling Michael Porter Jr. is quite plugged in to this corner of the internet. And then of course Zion's had multiple OnlyFans girlfriends since he entered the NBA.
1: So I saw this one story that Michael Porter and Sophie Cunningham were considering marriage. Is there any accuracy to that?
2: I hadn't seen that. I would suggest it's probably not true based on I can't imagine Michael Porter Jr. getting married based on some of the stances he's taken on the podcast. I did, for purely show research purposes, Andy, and iHeart, did a quick Sophie Rain Google search here on the work computers. An American internet personality and online content creator, she went viral in 2024 after announcing that she earned $43 million in her first year on OnlyFans. She's making as much as Michael Porter Jr.
1: Yes.
2: Like, she 43 million in a year, that would put her top 15 paid NBA athlete. So at least it potentially would be someone in her, you know, payroll salary bracket, tax bracket.
1: Well, that's one of the things you mentioned, FDR. That's one of the things. You go online and you do things and they pay you. He would have a hard time understanding that.
2: Yeah, that's very hard. That's very hard to wrap your head around. You know, we saw the other OnlyFans girl back during University of Miami's playoff run. I can't think of her name. She was at every game there for a while. And, of course, the hotbed of all content creators, Sophie Rain, also born and raised, hails from the greater Miami area. So okay. I think it might just – because we might be able to deduct maybe some – any Heat players? Are we talking, Tyler Hero?
1: Hero's on the list. He was at 18 to 1.
2: Okay, I mean, because this again feels like very, very,
1: But now as a player, aren't you kind of on the hook if she says yes for $15 million?
2: Especially knowing that she could just out you at any time by posting the screenshots if you actually sent them. You know what? Give me a underdog bet on Tyler Hero. This feels like
1: is that your parlay?
2: Yeah, this feels like the kind of wimpy like emo behavior Tyler Hero might pull of just DMing a girl and offering money.
1: So we've got virginity, NBA, and we've got social media, and now we're gonna get a casino to sponsor all this.
2: Yeah, we're fully at Sophie Rain is the sixth angel of Armageddon. We are fully in the book of Revelation
1: right here, definitely with this story. All right, the roster for teams going forward is likely to change with over 100 players this summer up for contract extensions should their team so decide to give it to them. We'll throw some more numbers at you that are a lot more than $15 million next. 628 on the ticket.
20: 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All devices, all the time. We are everywhere you are. 760 The Ticket.
1: When you
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21: San Antonio FC's Thiago Suarez had a yet another standout performance last week during the USL Prinks Cup matchup against One Knoxville. The 6'2 center back scored a header off a corner kick to get SAFC the win and earn a spot on the team of the round. Thiago started the following game this weekend against Sac Republic and almost scored in a similar way. Up next, SAFC hits the road and takes on Sporting Jacks, a team from the East, in their inaugural season. That's today's SAFC Insider. I'm Katie Goodman.
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1: 6:33. It's the Andy Everett Show. We're about an hour away from Spurs and Thunder in Game 5. We do have a little breaking news from Green Bay. Their running back, Josh Jacobs, has been arrested today and booked on several domestic violence charges.
37: Oh,
1: domestic abuse, criminal damage to property, disorderly conduct, strangulation, and suffocation. He denies the allegations, according to his attorney. We ask for fairness and restraint while the judicial process takes its course. I'm not sure that I don't know what would lead somebody to arrest you for that if you didn't do it. But anyway, he'll get his day in court and we'll figure it out from there. All right. Coming up between pretty much next week and the start of the basketball season next year, the last day before the preseason games begin, or even the regular season, I think. There are more than 100 players that are eligible for contract extensions. One of them happens to play for the, actually two for the Spurs, Champagne and Wimby. Now, they get tacked on to their current deals, and Champagne's got 1 year remaining at $3 million, but he is eligible to have a four-year, $87 million contract extension that would start in the 27-28 season. So he'd make $3 million next year, and then he'd make then he'd get up to about 22-23 after that. Victor Wembanyama can do 5 years at $301 million. Starting when his contract expires. Now, remember, we looked at the looked at all these salaries, and that's about that would be about $60 million a year for Wimby once if he does $300 million for 5 years. They don't kick in until the current contracts are up, and then there's player options and team options at the back end of the extensions. So those are going to be some interesting numbers, but the way that they've got this spaced out is they're not going to be too overextended with any of their deals until De'Aaron Fox's contract expires at the end of the 28-29 season, and then they start to go from there with Wimby and Castle and Harper. So I don't know that this is any kind of a shock, but the numbers are somewhat interesting. There's some, one player that could be extended, and that is Steph Curry. And I'm not sure why the Warriors would extend Steph Curry and pay him for more than this year, this coming year and next year. Because that's basically what Steve Kerr said. Steph and I are going to be here for two more years, and then we're out together. So I can't kind of see that I would invest a big money into Steph that would handicap me from really creating the roster that I need to. They may not be as bad off as the Lakers are, but they need to fill a lot of holes. And even if Steph plays 60 games next year, somebody's got to play point guard the other 22. And you've got, you know, Draymond Green and I guess Looney still on that team. So they've got some they got a lot of work to do. I don't know that I would want to extend Steph any more than they already have.
0: Yeah, this is why the Spurs were so lucky to have, you know, Timmy never hold them in any kind of franchise purgatory and, you know, take the $15 million a year contract on the back end, take the $10 million a year on the last couple of years. You know, this is where obviously you never want Steph Curry to play in another jersey, period. But there has to be a time where the player helps the franchise out a little bit in order to help his legacy out a little bit. Because that's what we're talking about here. Do you want to see Steph Curry in a Charlotte Hornets jersey
1: or not?
0: Why would
1: if Steph's going to retire in after the 27-28 season, then why is he even going to seek an extension?
0: I guess you would say to potentially set up the the possibility, if I do decide to stay longer, if I do want to stay longer, I'm locked in. I know I wouldn't
1: you're
0: have
1: not
0: to
1: LeBron
0: go
1: LeBron this year with
0: 1,000%
1: with having to take the league minimum.
0: Exactly.
1: Yeah.
0: You're locking some of that in, giving yourself some ability to know if I do change my mind, the money's still going to be worth it.
1: Yeah.
0: But you're holding the franchise hostage in
1: right.
0: a way.
1: Yeah. I don't think if I'm an owner of a team, I would go to Steph and say, listen, we're not going to pay you beyond two more years. If you want us to trade you, you want to leave, that's great. But I know that you've had services rendered, but just throwing away another $50 million for the sake of giving you or 60 to give you that money, I don't know that that's necessarily necessary in order for you to, you know, live your life. And there's, by all indications, Steph's going to go play golf pretty much every day and see if he can make the senior tour in 12 years. So and play in celebrity golf tournaments. So I don't know that Steph, to me, if I'm Steph, I'm like, you don't need to extend me. I'm done in 2 years anyway. Why would I hold the team hostage? You have to keep me if I, or it's a player option for me to stay into the 28-29 season when I'm playing 30 games a year. So any of that. There was one other player that we did not mention in our Spurs discussion that I wanted to single out that has quietly contributed in pretty much all these games in the finals, and especially in game four, and that's Harrison Barnes.
0: Mm-hmm. Huge in game four.
1: And all year long, Harrison Barnes was getting the wrath of, guy, oh, he's too old, he doesn't shoot as well anymore, he turns the ball over, he does this, he does that. But remember, he's the longest, the player that has the most playoff experience for the Spurs in this

0: 5.5 million, or set to be like 5.5 million under next year's cap. You know, if you're Harrison Barnes and a team is offering you, you know, a contending team is offering you their full 5.5 veteran exception, or the Spurs are offering you 2.5 mil, 3 mil veteran minimum, you know, 2 million, 2.1 mil. I'm not exactly sure how much more. I mean, of course, again, this is a situation I would love to find myself in one day where I'm turning down $3 million to stay in San Antonio. But it feels like what he's done with this group, being the veteran that clearly, you know, they still believe they can rely on in the biggest of moments, like game four. I just, especially with everything he's done in the community and the way you've seen him, you know, he's completely redeveloped some of the, you know, basketball courts at parks on the south side, on the west side. He's done so much here within the community. I would, at this point, it just feels like it's either retirement or sign a, you know, a 1 year veteran minimum deal to keep coming back to this organization until he does decide to hang them up. Because, yeah, you can't, you know, we it's a disservice on our part that it took us so long to mention him today, because his performance in game four, it went a long way to contributing to that game being as much of a blowout as it was. Another name we haven't really mentioned enough, freaking Devin Vassell. You mentioned the hard-nosed defense the Spurs team is playing. You can't have that conversation without his name coming up multiple times. And, you know, that's a big part of how the Spurs have been able to survive those minutes where they're not sending the early double team to SGA anymore. That's because a guy like Devin Vassell has all of a sudden morphed into a first-team All-NBA perimeter defender over the course of this series, and they got to have more of that tonight. What do they always say? Role players play better at home than they do on the road. Hopefully, Harrison Barnes, you know, veteran experience can potentially overcome some of those sports cliches, because they're certainly going to need him to give them another, at least the physicality that he brought in game four off the bench.
1: Well, I'm also going to let some Spurs fans not be happy about this news.
0: Oh, no.
1: Looks like Mazzulla is going to win Coach of the Year.
0: Okay.
1: I just got a text that he won.
0: The boys in the desert had it forever, for months.
1: Well, okay. They won a bunch of games because they have a really good player in Jaylen Brown, and they weren't supposed to win as many games because they didn't have Tatum. And then they fizzled in the playoffs, and I know it's a regular season award, but you go from 34 to 62 and you're second in the league. And I know J.B. Bickerstaff had a good year, but Detroit was a playoff team last year. I don't know. I don't know what people are voting for. And it comes back to this. A lot of guys just don't pay attention to the league. And I know that, again, it comes down to how did your team do when you were playing against those teams. But there's just a lot of people that are voting for this that are not paying attention to what's going on. They're kind of in their bubble, and you see the teams that you play against, and that's how you make your vote. I think that's still 87 of the 90 of the 120 votes are the local writers for the play-by-play guy for TV, radio, and the beat writer. That's how it used to be. It may be different now, but I don't get how. And I'm not trying to be a homer here. I just think that when you do what Mitch Johnson has done, there's no comparison. Yeah, Detroit was a playoff team, and they were expected to be a playoff team, and they were expected to be a top two or three seed. And you lose Jason Tatum, and I would argue that the Celtics were a better team without Tatum this year. I thought Jaylen Brown was the better player, and their chemistry got messed up when he rejoined them. And then you compare that to somebody that went from 34 wins to 62, and is, you know, playing for a chance to go to the finals.
0: The only argument would be, you know, because the expectations were so low for what Boston was expected to be when Tatum, you know, without Tatum being
1: But why
0: there.
1: Were they expected to be that low? I mean, you're saying that you didn't think Jaylen Brown was an all-star, and he was.
0: Well, he wasn't a first-team.

0: team All-NBA like Cade Cunningham or Wimby were. Well,
1: only because you can put five guys on the list. If there was a – he was the first guy on the second team.
0: Yeah, he was the sixth man of the All-NBA team. But that still means he's second team All-NBA, unlike what the other two coaches there in the – in the voting got to work with.
1: I don't know if Mitch finished second or third, but we'll figure it out during the break and find out. One more segment to go, and we'll wrap up the evening next. It's 6:46 on the ticket.
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3: San Antonio FC's Thiago Suarez had yet another standout performance last week during the USL Prinks Cup matchup against One Knoxville. The 6'2 center back scored a header off a corner kick to get SAFC the win and earn a spot on the team of the round. Thiago started the following game this weekend against Sac Republic and almost scored in a similar way. Up next, SAFC hits the road and takes on Sporting Jacks, a team from the East, in their inaugural season. That's today's SAFC Insider. I'm Katie Goodman.
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1: All right, 6:51. It's the Andy Everett Show on the ticket. Here's an interesting little nugget from Brian Bergeron, Brian Bergeron is a sports business radio podcaster. He thinks that Tom Dundon, the owner of the Blazers, is gutting the team of expenses so he can relocate them to another city.
0: Man, how awful would it be as soon as we get NBA basketball back in Seattle?
1: That Portland bails.
0: Portland bails on the
1: Where are they gonna go?
0: Pacific Northwest.
1: I know Vegas and Seattle are going to get back in.
0: Feels like it.
1: But we're running out of cities that can afford the NBA.
0: Nashville's a hot one that gets thrown around. A potential return to Vancouver.
1: Vancouver didn't make it the first time.
0: Yeah, and there's probably reasons it would the same
1: reasons.
0: It's
1: called the Canadian dollar in a city that's not Toronto.
0: Yeah, and you know, we've got the Raptors, Canada. They don't need two teams.
1: Yeah, Nashville, maybe. But they've already got the Titans and their SEC territory, so
0: and they've got the hockey team. So the arena,
1: they've got two things. Yeah, but the hockey team's not going to share the revenue of the arena with an NBA team, unless the NBA team also owns the hockey team owns the NBA team. Well, it's a dual ownership,
0: and we know Adam Silver wants the Grizzlies in Nashville anyway, so that wouldn't make a whole lot of sense.
1: Memphis is going to throw a fit about that. I mean, you can't get, there's no place left in Florida. You're not going to Tampa. It's basically a retirement community, at least south of Tampa is.
0: How about Waco?
1: Sure. Yeah. Let's divide up Texas a little bit more.
0: El Paso, Mexico City. Yeah. I mean, it really doesn't make
1: sense. At some point, you have to be viable. The one thing that Portland has for itself is it's not just Portland's team. It's the entire state of Oregon's team. And so they're going to get pretty much all the television revenue that sports gets in the entire state from a professional situation. Obviously, they've got to compete with Oregon in football and basketball, but they don't have to compete with Oregon State very much, and they get all the sports revenue that they want. Remember the Atlanta Braves third baseman, Bob Horner?
0: Vaguely. That's one of
1: the 70s and 80s.
0: Okay, yeah.
1: Now, I didn't realize he's only 6 years older than me. He passed away today. They didn't say of what the cause was, but Bob Horner played third base for all those Braves teams in the 80s that weren't very good until they got to the 90s. And so he's passed. Brandon Sorsby has finished his 35 days in rehab for gambling. But the NCAA has said, "No, we're not reinstating you. You're going to have to prove that you didn't bet on football while you were a student athlete at Indiana." And apparently Tiger's return to Florida was a brief one so he could be with Lindsey Vonn as she starts her breast cancer treatments. He wanted to spend a few days with her. According to the most trusted news organization in the world, TMZ, the plane with Tiger on board went back to Switzerland.
0: Okay, so they're not still a thing, though, are they?
1: Yeah, they are.
0: Oh, they are.
1: She's like, you know, get off the hydrocodone or else. And he went and got off the hydrocodone.
0: Well,
1: so
0: maybe that is, I was about to say, maybe Lindsey Vonn is going to be the one.
1: Not Lindsey Vonn, Trump.
0: Don Jr.'s wife.
1: Yes.
0: Yeah. Okay.
1: Vanessa.
0: Okay.
1: Vanessa Trump. I'm not Lindsey Vonn.
0: That makes more sense.
1: Yeah. Not Lindsey Vonn. Lindsey Vonn had the ski accident.
0: She shattered her whole leg.
1: It's Vanessa Trump that has breast cancer and is starting treatment for it. Tiger wanted to make a spot in Orlando or Jupiter to be with her for a few days during the holiday weekend, and now he's back to Switzerland. All right, we'll talk about the Spurs and the Thunder in Game 5 on the show tomorrow. Enjoy it. It starts in about 45 minutes. It's the Andy Everett Show on the Ticket.
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